0: 12-0 Braves as we continue the bottom of the seventh. We do have two down. A little bit of wildness out of Gavin Collier ends up costing him. On to relieve him, right-hander Ben Peoples, 25-year-old, made his major league debut on July 4th with two scoreless innings versus Detroit. He's only pitched in three games thus far, sporting a 2.25 ERA, four innings pitched, three strikeouts. I said he's 25. He looks like he's about 15. Another young pitcher the Rangers would be throwing out here against the Braves.
1: All right, right-hander Peoples in there now. Here's Dominic Smith. Runner at first, two down. Dominic takes the ball outside. He's the eighth Brave to the plate in the inning. And he is the sixth man to the plate since the second out was recorded. Right-hander Peoples fires to Dominic. There's a called strike. The inning started with a fly out and a strikeout, but since then, walk, hit by pitch, another walk, bases clearing double, and then an RBI single. Dubon, the runner at first base. 1-1 pitch. Check swing. Did not go. Pitch missed low. Two balls and a strike. Well, it is quiet as a whisper over there in that Rangers dugout. They have been throttled tonight here in game one. Two one is low. Three balls and a strike. Peoples 3-1. Pulled foul. There are six Braves in the lineup tonight that have as many or more hits as the Rangers' entire team does tonight. Braves have out-hit them 16-2. The two hits for the Rangers, a single by Diaz in the third inning, a double by Nimmo in the seventh. And the Braves have three hits out of Baldwin, two hits out of Albies. They have two hits out of Olsen, two from Harris, two from Dubon, two from Jarvis. And the other guys have one hit each. Everybody in the lineup has at least one, 3-2, and then we popped up. Foul ground over by, not even quite foul ground, right up against the line. Third baseman Josh Young there, one step from the line. That ends the bottom of the seventh, but four more tallies up on the board for the Braves. We go to the top of the eighth, 12-0 Braves.
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10: 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Mary is in Phoenix, Arizona. 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
2: Pounding Iran. I'm Deborah Valentine, Fox News. The U.S. continues strikes against Iran as a naval blockade against the country takes effect. Fox's Mike Tobin has the latest from Tel Aviv.
3: In a plume of smoke and fire, the observation tower at the port of Qabahar was taken down by U.S. strikes. Central Command says the tower was used by the Revolutionary Guard to track vessels on the Gulf of Oman and coordinate attacks on commercial shipping through the Strait of Hormuz. With the blockade in effect, the U.S. says commercial shipping is free to transit the strait, except for any ships that stopped at or are destined for an Iranian port. When the blockade was lifted, traffic was not at full capacity. Still, roughly 1.5 million barrels of Iranian crude cross the strait each day. Enforcing the blockade again means Iran loses almost $130 million per day.
2: Iran responded to the American attacks by striking U.S. allies in the region, including Kuwait and Jordan. An appeals court vacates a Benghazi attack leader's decades-long prison sentence, saying it's too lenient. Fox's Kristen Goodwin has more.
4: The U.S. Court of Appeals for the District of Columbia Circuit throwing out Ahmed Abu Qatala's 28-year prison sentence, finding it to be too light of a punishment given his crimes, transferring the case back to the district court in D.C. for resentencing. Qatala is a Libyan militant convicted of terrorism-related charges in the 2012 attacks on U.S. compounds in Benghazi, Libya, that killed Ambassador Chris Stevens and three other Americans. Qatala was acquitted of murder during his 2017 trial. In a statement, the appeals court calls the attack premeditated, adding Qatala's only stated regret was that the terrorists did not kill every American at the mission. Kristen Goodwin, Fox News.
2: Prosecutors in California have charged Paul Pelosi, the husband of former House Speaker Nancy Pelosi, with misdemeanor hit and run after a crash over the July 4th weekend. 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
6: That heat's going to be out there for one more day.
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0: Hey, guys, Dave Ramsey here. 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I hear that every single day on this show from people who feel stuck and who are looking for advice. 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

Alrighty, George, a little discussion time here because we get calls and emails and DMs all the time about side hustles. People are trying to increase their income for many reasons. Number one, the price of living is just higher these days. And so people are trying to close that gap. Maybe you're on the baby steps and you're trying to, you know, pay off some debt. Maybe you're trying to save up some cash for the first time. And people immediately default to, well, can I do a side hustle? So let's talk about that because we have some ideas for you guys. But I also want to start out the conversation by saying, if you do have an income issue, if your budget is not balancing and you're in the red, or if you do need to make more money in order to pay off debt or do some of the things that we talked about, there are two methods that you can approach this from. Number one, and I want to talk about this first, for some of us, it's a core income issue, meaning the job that you work day to day that you spend most of your time at, you're just not making enough money. And so you need to be able to identify, is this a core income issue? Or is this a situation where my core income is good? I could just really use some supplemental income to go faster. And if that's the case, then yes, side hustling is for you. Side hustling is what I would call a limited time only deal, right? You're not doing

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6: Target Iran. I'm Deborah Valentine, Fox News. CENTCOM has announced that the U.S. has carried out attacks on Iran for the seventh straight day. Fox's Chanley Painter has the latest.
7: The Trump administration denying Iran's claims that the U.S. is striking civilian infrastructure inside Iran. A White House spokesperson telling Fox that, quote, the United States military has carried out strikes exclusively on military targets, including military logistics infrastructure. One of the U.S. targets, an observation tower in the port of Chabahar that CENTCOM says was being used by the Revolutionary Guard to coordinate attacks on commercial shipping through the Strait of Hormuz. Meantime, Reuters reports that Iran has ordered the Houthis in Yemen to close the Bab al-Mandab Strait, another critical oil route, if the U.S. hits Iran's power infrastructure.
6: CENTCOM has also added that more than 50,000 U.S. service members continue to operate across the Middle East. An appeals court vacates a Benghazi attack leader's decades-long prison sentence, saying it's too lenient. Fox's Kristen Goodwin has details.
8: The U.S. Court of Appeals for the District of Columbia Circuit throwing out Ahmed Abu Qatala's 28-year prison sentence, finding it to be too light of a punishment given his crimes, transferring the case back to the district court in D.C. for resentencing. Qatala is a Libyan militant convicted of terrorism-related charges in the 2012 attacks on U.S. compounds in Benghazi, Libya, that killed Ambassador Chris Stevens and three other Americans. Qatala was acquitted of murder during his 2017 trial. In a statement, the appeals court calls the attack premeditated, adding Qatala's only stated regret was that the terrorists did not kill every American at the mission. Kristen Goodwin, Fox News.
6: Paul Pelosi, the husband of former House Speaker Nancy Pelosi, is charged with a misdemeanor hit and run after a July 4th weekend crash. America's listening to Fox News.
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0: Iran crisis deepens. I'm Roxanne Evans, Fox News. CENTCOM confirming the U.S. carried out attacks on Iran for the seventh straight day. Fox's Chanley Paintner has the latest.
1: The Trump administration denying Iran's claims that the U.S. is striking civilian infrastructure inside Iran. A White House spokesperson telling Fox that, quote, the United States military has carried out strikes exclusively on military targets, including military logistics infrastructure. One of the U.S. targets, an observation tower in the port of Shabahar, that CENTCOM says was being used by the Revolutionary Guard to coordinate attacks on commercial shipping through the Strait of Hormuz. Meantime, Reuters reports that Iran has ordered the Houthis in Yemen to close the Bab al-Mandab Strait, another critical oil route, if the U.S. hits Iran's power infrastructure.
0: CENTCOM said more than 50,000 U.S. service members continue to operate across the Middle East. Maine's nominating convention almost a week away. Democrats still looking for their Senate nominee. This after Graham Plattner withdrew from the race. Fox's Brian Yenis.
2: The race to replace Graham Plattner as Maine's Democratic Senate nominee is off to a precarious start. 8 of the 12 candidates vying to replace Plattner debated for the first time Thursday night. 4 Democrats, who won at least 20% of the vote in June's primary, debated first, followed by 4 longer-shot candidates. After, the New York Times declared, quote, Maine Democrats don't exactly have a deep bench, noting halting answers, convoluted responses, and stilted deliveries. Plattner's popularity looms large over the race. He won the June Democratic primary in a landslide, but was forced to quit after being accused of rape, which he denies.
0: Maine has until July 27th to fill Plattner's spot. 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
3: 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Just click listen, then swipe right and hear the latest news updates on your time. 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

0: Hey, I'm Tommy Wells from Kent's Drive-In on 329 East Hill Street in Thompson. But today, I want to talk to you about a restaurant. I could tell you Kent's has been around since 1963. I could tell you Kent's is celebrating 60 years in business. 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I could tell you that we cater. I could tell you my great-grandparents started Kent's and I'm the fourth generation serving delicious food throughout the CSRA. But why would I tell you all that when you could make the drive to Thompson and come see for yourself? We don't have it all, but we have an awful lot at Kent's, a Thompson tradition since 1963.
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6: Attacking Iran. I'm Deborah Valentine, Fox News. The U.S. conducting another successful night of strikes on Iran, now the seventh night in a row. Fox's Kevin Cork has the latest.
7: U.S. forces are pounding the Iranians, cutting off the Iranian port of Bandar Abbas in the process, striking road and rail bridges also. And this is all in an effort to foil Tehran's loose and weakening grip on the Strait of Hormuz. The airstrikes also toppling a large white surveillance tower in Iran's southernmost city of Chabahar. It's on a key trade route for landlocked neighboring Afghanistan. Now, CENTCOM says that structure was part of the IRGC's maritime surveillance network used to track and target commercial vessels transiting the Strait of Hormuz.
6: The U.S. has taken out six bridges and Iranian media reporting over a half dozen casualties. Iran's IRGC says countries hosting U.S. forces should expect corresponding responses if their territory is used for attacks on Iran, according to Tehran's Tasnim news agency. President Trump is threatening Canada with new tariffs because of thick smoke from wildfires blanketing several U.S. states.
8: Hazy skies and the smell of smoke lingered all day Friday in D.C., and President Trump says he's holding Canada responsible for not properly maintaining their forest. Smoke from Canadian wildfires has put millions of Americans in poor air quality warnings. In a social media post, the president says the U.S. is being invaded by filthy, polluted, and unhealthy air. President Trump says it's willful negligence on the part of Canada, threatening billions of dollars will be added to tariffs Canada is currently paying. At the White House, Jared Halpern, Fox News.
6: A landslide in China has claimed at least eight lives. State broadcaster CCTV says at least 34 missing. 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

0: ready to start your day the right way, head on over to TPS, the pumping station. 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
6: Iran crisis deepens. I'm Roxanne Evans, Fox News. CENTCOM confirming the U.S. carried out attacks on Iran for the seventh straight day. Fox's Chanley Painter has the story.
7: The Trump administration denying Iran's claims that the U.S. is striking civilian infrastructure inside Iran. A White House spokesperson telling Fox that, quote, the United States military has carried out strikes exclusively on military targets, including military logistics infrastructure. One of the U.S. targets, an observation tower in the port of Chabahar that CENTCOM says was being used by the Revolutionary Guard to coordinate attacks on commercial shipping through the Strait of Hormuz. Meantime, Reuters reports that Iran has ordered the Houthis in Yemen to close the Bab al-Mandab Strait, another critical oil route, if the U.S. hits Iran's power infrastructure.
6: CENTCOM said more than 50,000 U.S. service members continue to operate across the Middle East. Maine's nominating convention almost a week away. Democrats still looking for their Senate nominee. This after Graham Plattner withdrew from the race. Fox's Brian Yenis.
8: The race to replace Graham Plattner as Maine's Democratic Senate nominee is off to a precarious start. Eight of the 12 candidates vying to replace Plattner debated for the first time Thursday night. Four Democrats, who won at least 20% of the vote in June's primary, debated first, followed by four longer-shot candidates. After, the New York Times declared, quote, Maine Democrats don't exactly have a deep bench, noting halting answers, convoluted responses, and stilted deliveries. Plattner's popularity looms large over the race. He won the June Democratic primary in a landslide, but was forced to quit after being accused of rape, which he denies.
6: Maine has until July 27th to fill Plattner's spot. 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
9: Four of the golf clubs of the 14 that you're allowed are wedges. It's almost a third of your bag is wedges, and people don't spend that amount of time trying to figure out how these wedges work. What they do is they go to the range, they hit balls, they look at the putting green in the short game area as they're headed over to the first tee, and then they hit out.
8: I think this is a great way to begin the year. It's a pleasure to welcome Rich Lerner back to the Augusta Golf Show.
10: Rory was on this high wire, having blown quite a few tournaments, and you could feel it. And on one side was immortality, and at the bottom was disaster, infamy. And there was nothing in between. If he loses, he is a serial disappointer. He is the new mayor of Normanville, and that's the price you pay at that level.
8: Okay. All right. We are off and running. Hi. Welcome to this week's Augusta Golf Show. I'm John Patrick. Thanks for being here this morning. 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Okay, tell you about the show this morning. Best college golf teams in the country have been in California the last couple of weeks. Earlier this week, Stanford picked up another national championship, and Texas's Farrah O'Keefe won the individual title. The men have started their quest this weekend. Many of us lost a good friend about a month ago, tragically, unexpectedly. Brian Stubbs was the executive director of the Haskins Foundation. That's the organization that awards the Haskins Award to the best male college golfer and the Annika Award to the best female college golfer. By the way, Farrah O'Keefe was the recipient of the Annika Award this year. Brian should be in San Diego right now at these championships, but he's not. J.C. Well, head coach of the men's program at the University of Alabama, will be here to talk a little about Brian and his impact on the college game, which was immense. Then, Beth Ann Nichols from Golf Week is back. U.S. Women's Open is next week in Los Angeles at Riviera. Beth Ann will be here to preview the second major on the ladies' calendar. Then, speaking of major championships, J.J. Spaun will be defending his U.S. Open victory in a couple of weeks at Shinnecock. We're digging into the archives, going back to a conversation that I had last year following J.J.'s win with a member of his team, another old friend, Josh Gregory. We'll revisit that conversation a little bit later on this morning. As always, I'll let you know where to find the golf on TV this weekend. And if we have time this morning, Jack Nicklaus II, the chairman at Muirfield Village and the tournament director for the Memorial, will tell us why he loves the game of golf. I don't think he had a choice. Okay, coming up, Beth Ann Nichols previewing the U.S. Women's Open. Josh Gregory on J.J. Spahn's win at last year's U.S. Open. But first, Alabama head coach J.C. Well on the state of the college game and more. Stay right there. Thank you for being here this morning. You're listening to the Augusta Golf Show with John Patrick. Here, news, talk, and information, WGAC.
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8: Good morning and welcome back to the Augusta Golf Show. I'm John Patrick. Jay Sewell is the head coach of the men's golf program at the University of Alabama. I have known Jay and have been friends with his family, God, for maybe 30, 35 years. He is in San Diego this weekend. One of his players is competing for an individual NCAA national championship. It is a pleasure to welcome Jay Sewell back to the Augusta Golf Show. How are you, Coach?
17: John, I'm fine. Thanks for having me, and you have been a really good friend of my family for a long time, and it's great to be on your show.
8: How's your mom?
17: She's great. Thank you. I saw her a couple of weeks ago, actually recruited in Aiken, and went to the old Southern Cross tournament and got to stay with her, so it was good to see her.
8: Good. Good. Please tell her I asked.
17: I surely will.
8: I wanted to have you on the show, especially this weekend with everything going on out there at La Costa. Many of us lost a good friend about a month ago, unexpectedly and tragically, Brian Stubbs. Brian ran, headed up the Haskins Foundation, the organization that awards the best male college player of the year, the Haskins Award, and the female college player of the year, the Annika Award. Do you, any chance, Jay, you remember when you first met Brian?
17: You know, we talked about it last night. We had the Haskins Foundation for the top 10. My guy is in, William Jennings is in, you know, a finalist. And so we talked about that. For whatever reason, it's either Oregon, Eugene, Oregon in 16, or if it was at Rich Harvest Farms in 17. Yeah. I just remember meeting him, and he would come, and, you know, the Haskins Award is, it's a great award and always has been. Justin Thomas won in 12, but I just remember him coming up, and I didn't know him really well at the time. He just says, I need you to vote. And, you know, he kind of was the spokesperson. And so I just remember that national championship is either one of those two. And just remember the smile. I was like, well, I better vote for this. They made me feel like I needed to, even though I probably was going to. It created a, I need to do this because it's an important thing. Responsibility that I have. And so it was one of those two national championships about 10 years ago.
8: From your position, Jay, why is the Haskins Award important?
17: Well, I think it recognizes the best player, but that recognizes it through the vote of the player's peers, which are his players. the coaches that watch the golf, and then, you know, SIDs, I believe, also are in the voting, or administrators. And so it's basically, it's not a wide open thing. It is people who have, you would think, have their, you know, their ear to the ground or their eye to what's been going on. And so anytime your peers believe you're, you know, the best player, I just think that gives a great deal more credibility. And the names on it are just amazing. So they haven't gotten it wrong either. And so over the years, and so I think it's a combination of all of that.
8: You sort of alluded to this earlier, that Brian was a huge advocate for the Haskins and the Annika Awards. How important do you think it's been, Jay, that there was an advocate for this?
17: As we talked earlier, you know, Justin won in 2012, and they did a ceremony at the Greenbrier, and they got a start, and it was great, and he was excited. It's a huge honor. But where we are now, because of Brian, he is I think the heartbeat, and I told the foundation yesterday, and many of them agreed, he's the heartbeat and soul of the trophy now. I think he brought a heartbeat to it. It was a trophy that, you know, an honor that had been around since, I guess, 71, but it was still just another award. I think his dedication, his professionalism, his personality, it just breathes life into that old trophy. And now I think it's recognized as the most prestigious, you know, individual award in college golf. And I think that's a huge credit to him, his hard work, his, you know, his just professionalism, just who he was, just his friendship to so many of us. He always was, you know, he just had a smile that was infectious. And I think he just created something around the award that made us all feel a little like it was a little bit bigger.
8: We're talking with Jay Sewell here on the Augusta Golf Show. I'm not going to ask you who you voted for, but I assume you voted.
17: I'm going to wait until the end. I always do. I think the NCAA champion, I've always waited to the last day, and that always made Brian kind of nervous. He would always text me on the last day, and he goes, "Are you going to vote?" And he knew, I mean, it's not that he didn't care who I voted for. He just wanted us as coaches to make sure we are in. And so I will wait to just see, you know, who is on, if, you know, because I think there's 10 excellent guys, and I think this championship means so much. And so I've always waited just to see who was, you know, if one of these two or three guys fight to the end. You know, I want to make sure that my vote is there. And all Jackson Coyvin at Auburn right now, I hate to say that, and I, as a Roll Tide, but I kid, has had an incredible year and probably the prohibitive favorite. But I want to give this tournament its due, and I want to see who battles to win it. And then I usually vote literally right after, within an hour after the championship.
8: Do you have to say Roll Tide if you say the word Auburn?
17: Well, we're definitely not going to say the other one.
8: Okay.
17: I can promise you that. I don't know what War Damn means anyway, so I'm sure they don't know what Roll Tide means. But
8: tell me, Jay, about the player you've got in the tournament.
17: Yeah, William Jennings is from Greenville, South Carolina. He's a sophomore, and he has an incredible story. He really struggled as a freshman, was a great recruit, just struggled with the transition to college golf and just kind of lost, you know, game. And here he is. He's won, I think, four times this year, won our regional out in Arizona. And he's probably one of the reasons I want to wait. I mean, his year has been amazing. And if somebody like him wins this championship, I think they, you know, there's a part of me that guy deserves to be. This is the biggest tournament where all the finalists are all here. And so if you win this championship, I think it has the biggest weight. And so William has a chance to do that. He's a great kid. He's 6'6". So he's not your stereotypical golfer. He doesn't look like, you know, a lot of the golfers. Well, golf is changing a lot. There are a lot more six-footers now than not. Mm-hmm. But we do, you know, with my short stature and him walking through the airport, a lot of people ask if he plays basketball. But he's a great kid, a great player, and I think has an excellent chance this week.
8: From where you sit, you can have a great perspective on this. What's the state of college golf these days?
17: I think it's really in a growing, you know, I think over the last decade, in the last 10 to 12 years, it has truly, you know, I think it's on people's map. I think even the PGA Tour recognizes that. There's something about your team colors that means something to, to people. And so you even see the PGA Tour, they'll say Justin Thomas, Alabama, and or Jordan Spieth, Texas, or Ricky Fowler, Oklahoma State, and Ricky still wears his, you know, cowboy orange on Sundays. And so I think there's we've, in a slow way, we have really found a little bit of a niche. And I do believe if we do this right, it's the greatest week, and people really fall in love, just like they do at the Ryder Cup. I think this week could turn into something really big down the road. I'm not going to say it's going to be a March Madness big, but it, one time March Madness was not that big, and Larry Bird, you know, Magic Johnson changed that and turned it into a huge thing. I think we're never going to be that big, but I do believe we could become a huge part of the golf calendar if we continue to make good decisions and really showcase. These guys are unbelievable. If you watch these college kids at pro tournaments, you know, they're competing for wins already. I had a guy on my team when he was on our team as a sophomore win on the tour. So the golf is really good. And so I think the more we get it out there and we show it the product that it is in the prop, in the correct light, I think it's only going to continue to grow.
8: Why are they so good so quickly, Jay?
17: You know, I don't know. I think anytime you see somebody do something, it makes something, the next person, it makes it easier. And I think each guy who has done, you know, with our guy, Dick Dunlap one, next thing you know, Luke Clanton. And I think there's just guys that they're more athletic. I mean, as we talked about, I mean, these guys were the baseball players of my generation or football players. And now they're the golf, you know, they play golf. And so you're talking really big athletes. Hit it a long way, watching on TV, and they have specialized it a lot earlier than they maybe have. And so the barrier that you can do it has been broken, or you can't do it has been broken. And now they're practicing it. You know, the college practice facilities are better than the tour and all across the country. And so guys are just the competition and all the practice. I just, as you know, got in, you know, turned it into a young man's game. It used to be 30 was when you were, you know, ready for the tour, and that's kind of an old guy now.
18: So you think you've got a pretty nice facility there at Alabama, do you?
17: We do. I won't gloat on the radio. But it is. I think the best in the world. It's nothing like it, and we're very proud of it, and it has tremendously helped our players. Do what we just talked about, get better. The key to golf is competing and then getting better. And our facility, like all the others in college golf, have truly given the players a chance to get better.
8: At an institution as large as Alabama, what's the most important thing you do as the men's head golf coach?
17: Well, I do wear a lot of hats, but in the end, it is to help young people become men. That's what a coach does. You know, through the sport of golf, through the living, you know, it's just a part of their life. It's not their life, but it's part of it, and it's how they grow. And, you know, the juggling match of a young kid to become a man is always hard. And to help those, to help young people become a man is probably my biggest thing I have to do. And so I would say that is it. And we do that through golf and through the competition of what the game offers.
8: Well, here's hoping there's a milkshake in your future Monday afternoon. He is Jay Sewell. He is the head coach of the men's golf team at the University of Alabama. Jay, thank you for taking the time. I know it's early. Thanks for taking the time to do this. It's good to hear your voice.
17: Well, John, thanks for having me on. Just for you, Roll Tide.
8: There you go. Thank you, Coach. That's Jay Sewell. While I have you, take a look at a headline from earlier this week. The headlines are brought to you by Lionel Smith Limited. Lionel Smith Limited to only the finest in men's clothing. The USGA is launching a new Rules of Golf tool, Rules AI. It's an attempt to make the rules of the game more accessible and understandable for golfers. Rules AI, according to the USGA, is built on a foundation of unparalleled data. Trained on more than 25,000 specific rules queries addressed by the USGA staff and experts. The rollout has begun to select clubs in their GIN app. The goal is to make it available to all GIN users by next spring. Don't forget, when you're logged into your Facebook page, come on over. Become a fan of our Facebook page, The Augusta Golf Show with John Patrick. We keep talking golf during the week. You can join in on the conversation if you're following me on X at Augusta Golf Show. Still to come this morning, Josh Gregory on the success J.J. Spahn found last year at Oakmont. But when we come back, Golf Week's Beth Ann Nichols will preview next week's U.S. Women's Open. Don't go away. 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
8: Welcome back to the Augusta Golf Show. I'm John Patrick. Beth Ann Nichols covers the game for Golf Week, golfweek.com. She's going to be in L.A. next week at Riviera for the U.S. Women's Open. It is a pleasure to welcome Beth Ann Nichols back to the Augusta Golf Show. How are you, B.A.?
28: Oh, I'm doing great, John. How are you?
8: I'm good. How excited are the players about playing at Riviera?
28: Oh, I mean, I think they're, you know, everybody's expecting it to be an epic week. You know, it feels a little bit like Pebble Beach in the sense that there are an awful lot of players who have never been to Riviera before. And I think for a lot of people, you know, when you think, oh, well, surely the best players in the world have played the iconic courses at some point or another, even for casual golf. And that's just actually not the case in the women's game. So, you know, a small number of players have gone in advance to take a look at it, especially when the LPGA was in LA, but really the vast majority of the field will be stepping on a property for the first time.
0: All right. Let me ask you a couple of questions about the golf course. You have been a very vocal advocate over the last few years about course setup and providing excitement for those that are playing and for those that are watching. Let's start with the first tee at Riviera. Par 5, a hole the men can easily get to in 2. Doubtful that the women can get there in 2 from that top tee. Do you know if the USGA is planning to use a different tee so that the women can also maybe go for it in 2?
28: Yeah, I think there will be some women who will be able to get there in 2. I definitely think that they want that risk reward. We haven't always seen it.
0: Yeah.
28: But I definitely think there will be, same thing on 10. I think there will be a number of reachable par fives. And I think the USGA, they've added a tee, teeing ground on 4, to make sure that, the women could play the hole as mm-hmm. it was designed to be played originally. And so I think that, those types of things are extremely important. And so I think the USGA has really, gone the extra mile to make sure that this event, will have those same opportunities that we see on the men's side.
0: Yeah, I mean, to your point, as you think about that golf course, you think about maybe one day, can they drive 10? Can they hit 17 in 2? Do you think they're coming around, whether it be the USGA and or the LPGA, to kind of that way of thinking, to putting that kind of excitement into the tournaments?
28: Yes, I do. I do. I think there's always some understanding that, obviously pace of play is important, so they can't have everything be up, when the field is full. But as you get cut to the weekend, you can do more of those types of things, when you have fewer players in the field. So, I'm hopeful that we will see that. And in a playoff too, that they will, they will move a tee up on 10 and give us some excitement. I definitely think that will happen.
0: I heard it might have been Brandel talk about 18 at Riviera and the difficulty in moving that tee up because of that, the ground in front of it. Hard to get over that if you move the tee up.
28: Yeah, I'm not sure what the plan is on 18, to be honest with you right now. But I do know that the build out on that hole is the same as it was for the men's PGA Tour event, the Genesis. So, it is nice that, a lot of the same, what you see when you turn on the men's event visually, obviously with the USGA logo on it now, but it will have that same feeling of bigness, in terms of using a lot of, they just left it up of what was there for the men.
0: We're talking with Beth Ann Nichols here on the Augusta Golf Show. All right, Nelly, Gino, tell me who your favorite is right now.
28: I mean, I think my favorite right now, is Nelly. I mean, I think she's riding the most confidence right now, even though Gino obviously came back and made a statement. But I definitely think that, on the whole, when you look at the season in its entirety, I mean, Nelly only recently finished outside of the top 2 for the first time.
0: Yeah.
28: So, and it was still in the top 10. So, she's just had such an incredibly dominant run, that, you know, I think it's promising in that she had her best U.S. Women's Open performance ever last year, had came so close at Erin Hills. And I think it really, you know, gave her a lot of confidence going in, you know, that this is a championship, you know, that she's figured some things out. So, you know, it's crazy to think about what it would mean if she would win that one.
0: Mm-hmm.
28: But how close is she moving towards the Grand Slam and towards the Hall of Fame? I mean, it's happening so fast.
0: I may have asked you this before, but for the person that casually watches the women's game, or maybe not much, tell me Geno's superpower.
28: First of all, she's just, there's not a weakness in her game, but, you know, she's a beautiful ball striker. She's just an incredibly mature player. I think it's her head. I think her superpower is her head. You know, she's been, like Lydia, she's been so good for so long, since a young teenager, has been, you know, accustomed to extreme pressure and the stage, the big stage. And so I think, you know, her ability to bounce back after crushing loss, you know, has been extremely impressive to watch. So obviously the biggest thing missing on her resume right now is the major championship. And the longer it goes while she waits, the harder it gets. But if you listen to her perspective, you listen to how she's framing things, you know, if I never won a major championship, I'd still be okay. I think I've still done pretty well, basically, if it all ended today. You know, that's a freeing mindset. And a mature one. And so whether or not deep down in her core she believes it or not, or if she's just saying that right now to make herself believe it, it's the right track to be on.
0: Give the listener a couple of other names to pay attention to at the U.S. Open.
28: You know, I think you have to look right at Geno's best friend, Ronnie Yen. Ronnie Yen is playing some beautiful golf right now. She hasn't won in a while, but she's had a number of second place finishes. Tremendous ball striker, hits a lot of greens. You know, obviously won her major title at Baltusrol, and I think she could be a force at Riviera. You know, I think there are some other names that

0: was her final, but you know, she will obviously garner a lot of attention. This will be the first week that Megha Gane plays as a professional. She's turning pro for the US Women's Open, obviously just helped Stanford clinch the team title again yesterday on Wednesday. So, you know, that will be, she'll be one to watch. She wasn't in good form at the Augusta National Women's Amateur, but has definitely found something since then. You know, I would pay attention to Astrid Talley, the young woman who qualified for her first US Women's Open at the age of 15 at Lancaster, and hasn't missed one since, and is, you know, just dominated her local qualifying site to play her way in. Obviously, had that crushing collapse on the 12th hole, the National Women's Amateur. But you know, is looking maybe for a little bit of redemption on the big stage.
1: I know when you were out in LA a few weeks ago, you got to play Riviera. Was that the first time? And what'd you think?
0: It was the first time. And you know, I think when you walk on that property, walk in the clubhouse, you see all the history, and you understand why when the USGA surveyed players and said, what's important to you? And they say, where I win my US Open matters. And because it's the question everybody asks, and when they find out you won a US Open, well, where did you win one? And when you say a course like Pebble Beach or the Olympic Club or Riviera, you know, that matters. And to say I've won at a place where Ben Hogan won, to be able to talk about what Ben Hogan did and obviously all these, you know, many PGA Tour events that have been at Riviera, to be able to have the women share history with the men, you can't put a price tag on what that means for the value of the LPGA. And so, yeah, walking on property, even as someone who's not teeing it up, but is just covering it, you feel that, the heaviness of being at an important place in the game. The USGA likes to call them the cathedrals of the game. And so that's meaningful to players. And the fans feel it on the ground too. You know, this will be the first U.S. Women's Open ever held in L.A. County. And there's only ever been one other one in the Southern Cal area. And I think, you know, for a lot of L.A. natives that'll be in the field or players that played at UCLA or USC, this is extremely special.
1: She is Beth Ann Nichols. She will be at Riviera covering the U.S. Open, the U.S. Women's Open for Golf Week and GolfWeek.com. Thank you for taking the time, B.A. I appreciate it. Have a great time.
0: Thank you. Looking forward to it. Prime time.
1: Yes, it is. It ought to be a great tournament next week. Can't wait to see the women tackle that historic venue. While I have you, take a look at the golf on TV, golf on television this weekend, brought to you by the Forest Hills Golf Club, the area's premier public facility. Golf Channel gets the coverage started, DP World Tour, the Austrian Alpine Open. 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CBS and Paramount Plus will then pick up the coverage of the Charles Schwab. 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Tomorrow's final round will begin at 3. Golf Channel will then have coverage of the LPGA, the ShopRite LPGA presented by Wakefern. Golf Channel's coverage today begins at 3:30. Tomorrow's final round coverage begins at 3. And then Monday, Golf Channel begins coverage of the NCAA Men's Individual National Championship with the coverage starting at 5:30. Then the coverage of the NCAA Men's National Championship continues on Tuesday with the team match play quarterfinals at 1, the semifinals at 6. Wednesday, the National Championship match play

0: finals coverage will start at 6. When we come back, we'll dig into the archives. Conversation I had with Josh Gregory right after his guy, J.J. Spawn, won the U.S. Open. Don't go away. 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Here, news, talk, and information, WGAC.
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0: Welcome back to the Augusta Golf Show. I'm John Patrick. So after J.J. Spawn won the U.S. Open last year at Oakmont, I had a couple members of his team on the show to talk about how he did it. I thought with this year's U.S. Open right around the corner, we would revisit some of that conversation that I had with Josh Gregory, who, like J.C. Well, at one point headed up the men's program here at Augusta University. Here's some of the conversation I had last year with Josh.
4: I'm doing great, my friend. Thank you so much for having me. And
7: miss everybody at Augusta, miss you, and miss all of our good times we had there and all of our times at Forest Hills and everywhere else. So it'll always be second home.
8: Well, these times seem pretty good. how did you and JJ get together?
7: Interesting story, John. So when I was at Augusta, when I went from Augusta to SMU, I was the coach of the Palmer Cup team, and this is a true story. So I was, picking the 10 kids on the team, 10 players on the team to go to Rural County Down that year to play the international squad. And I didn't get to have any picks. I got to give a little bit of input, and I was lobbying really hard for JJ to be on that team because we had played with him a bunch, and I thought he was the best player in the country that nobody really knew about. And I think he was ranked 11th in the World Golf Amateur Ranking. So he was great, but, I mean, he just kind of didn't. He wasn't from Georgia. He wasn't from Texas. He wasn't from wherever. So he just was kind of under the radar, and he didn't get picked. And so he's given me a hard time ever since then, saying that I snubbed him for the Palmer Cup team, although I had no say so in it. So we've been friends for a long time. His full swing coach is Adam Schreiber, who helped Sam Ryder, who's another one of my students. So I've known him forever, and Adam has been pushing JJ to kind of come my way and get some help, and I've helped him a few times off and on. I helped him some at the memorial. And you know what? To his credit, this is one of the coolest things. Here's a guy that's 34 years old. He's having his best year in his career. Top 15 FedEx Cup, top 25 in the world. Loses to Rory McIlroy at the Players and reached out and said, I need more help, which is pretty impressive and extremely mature, knowing that he's having his best year. It'd be easy just to sit around and say, hey, I'm doing the right things. And he knew he wanted to be elite. He knew he wanted to have a chance to win major championships, to play in the Ryder Cup, to contend more, to win more. And he knew that his short game and putting kind of holds him back. He's a incredible ball striker, I think top five on the tour in strokes gained approach, and just it's kind of, a little above average putter, but not as good as he could be. Works extremely hard. He's got amazing hands. He just needed some guidance and some structure, and his short game has definitely held him back. That was probably his only strokes gained negative category, maybe 130th or 40th on the tour and that. So needed some help there, but, also just needed some help in how to structure and how to get better because he works hard. But just said, I don't know how to work the right way, and I need to get better. And to his credit, he bought in immediately, did everything I could ask and even more, and literally, it was just it was funny. We were warming up one morning, and I said, how much time do you like on the range? So it was a little bit of trial and error. I didn't know how long we should be spending on the greens before, so it was still a learning process, but now we at least have our plan going forward. So very excited about him. He's an awesome dude, and he's got a beautiful family, and he's a good man.
8: Josh, when you work with somebody at that level, short game, putting, are there universal rules, or do you zero right in on them in particular and things you're seeing with them?
7: That's a great question. I have my general rules, or I call it a template or a blueprint of how to practice the structure in all areas. That's essentially the same for every player that I help with small variances based on their learning styles and based on their specific needs. But the template of how to practice and to structure it, into the technical areas, into the random areas, into the competitive areas, is all essentially the same. Now, the technical part is 100% player dependent. I don't teach a one size fit all. It needs to match up with their golf swing. It needs to match up with, whether they're a drawer or a cutter, different things like that. So I have to look at that and get to know them first and foremost. Everything's player dependent. When people say, what do you teach? I said, well, around the greens, I teach lie-based chipping, which every single chip is differently. Every single bunker shot is different. Every single shot on the rough is different. No two shots are ever the same. So, there's definitely not a one size fit all. And so I'm a golf nerd. I love the short game. I think you kind of have to be able to do it on your own a little bit to figure it out. And that's about the only thing I can still do anymore. I can still chip a little bit. So I love just throwing balls around the green and trying to figure it out. And I think that gives you a little bit more credibility that you can do it on your own and relay the message and be confident in it, that a lot of coaches, instructors love the full swing, but don't necessarily love teaching the short game. And that's okay. I don't necessarily love looking at TrackMan and looking at all the wonderful numbers there. I enjoy trying to get the ball in the hole.
8: I would assume, having said what you said, you would say to every recreational golfer listening, go practice the short game.
7: Yes, go throw balls around the green and just try to figure it out. I think that's the best thing. And I think everybody spends too much time just hitting the same shot, which is obviously good for technique and changing technique. But I think they got to put themselves in some random situations. And I think, you know, when it comes to the putting and I don't think nearly enough time is spent there just working on speed and drills. And, you know, everybody just kind of goes to the putting green, which I know I did as well. And they throw three balls down and they hit it to the same hole over and over again. And well, that doesn't really do you any good, because after that first one, everything else is just reaction. It's not really testing your skills.
8: What were you thinking when JJ got off to the bumpy start Sunday?
7: I was pulling for exactly what happened, a lightning delay. you know, it was crazy because he didn't really do anything wrong. And that's what I told him in the break. I mean, yeah, he struggled on the first hole, made a bogey there, deserved making bogey. Two, he gets the awful break. I mean, he turned birdie into bogey there by hitting the flag. That ball was going to be a kick in. Three, he didn't hit a bad shot. It just didn't get up the hill. And now he's down in a spot where he was dead. Four, he gets the awful break off the tee, still manages a way to make par. You know, five and six, he didn't play the best of holes, but in my opinion, he deserved to be about two over par instead of five over par. But you kind of knew, I mean, look, he is as good as anybody in the world, but it's the first time being in that position. You know, you're going to be nervous. I kept telling him all week, there's going to be adversity. You're going to get some bad breaks. You're going to get some bad lies. And that's what happens at a U.S. Open, especially at Oakmont. And I said, we're going to have a choice. We can either react or respond. A reaction is either a negative or a positive emotion, and a response is we're going to go forward. And so I just kept telling him, we got to respond. Something's going to happen bad that is going to test you at some point. And he had some bad breaks there, did some things that were going against his way. But during the break, I just simply told him, I said, bud, look, this is Father's Day. You got two beautiful babies. You got a beautiful family. On Monday, you would have signed up for being four back in the U.S. Open with 10 holes to play. So life's pretty good. And he was just simply trying too hard. Wasn't really letting it go, standing over the ball a little bit longer than he normally was. And just simply told him, look, you got to let it go. You've got to let this go and get back to reacting a little bit more. And that's just reaffirming to him that, as I told him, I said, look, you're playing better golf than anybody in this field. You're going to have a chance. If you keep making pars, you keep being boring. And I said, one break is going to happen. Something good is going to happen here. And fortunately, that was kind of the break on 12, the par five, when he hit his second shot way right and it wound up still in the hard pan. He knocked on the green. He made a nasty 40-foot putt. So that was the one kind of thing he needed to flip the switch.
8: And there you go. A little bit of the conversation that I had last year with Josh Gregory after JJ won the Open. U.S. Open at Shinnecock is just a couple of weeks away. Don't go away. We're coming right back. You're listening to the Augusta Golf Show with John Patrick. Here, News Talk and Information, WGAC.
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8: 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Okay, that's the show for this morning. I do want to thank my guests, Jay Sewell, Beth Ann Nichols. Thank you for listening. 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Got the Wallace and Son Lawn and Garden Show coming up next. After that, Aaron and the CNC Automotive Show. Mary Liz, AB, Joe, and I will be back Monday morning at 5:30, and then I'm on vacation next week, so have a great week. Thank you for listening to the Augusta Golf Show with John Patrick. 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So long. Bye-bye.
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3: Strikes. I'm Paul Stevens, Fox News. The U.S. conducting another successful night of strikes on Iran, now the seventh night in a row.
22: U.S. forces are pounding the Iranians, cutting off the Iranian port of Bandar Abbas in the process, striking road and rail bridges also. And this is all in an effort to foil Tehran's loose and weakening grip on the Strait of Hormuz. The airstrikes also toppling a large white surveillance tower in Iran's southernmost city of Chabahar. It's on a key trade route for landlocked neighboring Afghanistan. Now, CENTCOM says that structure was part of the IRGC's maritime surveillance network used to track and target commercial vessels transiting the Strait of Hormuz.
3: And that's Fox's Kevin Cork. The U.S. taking out six bridges and Iranian media reporting over a half dozen casualties. Meantime, two outgoing GOP Senate members who recently lost their primary bids now breaking ranks, delivering a sharp rebuke to President Trump following that primetime address Thursday on election security.
23: During a Friday discussion at the Aspen Security Forum in Colorado, both Louisiana's Bill Cassidy and Texas's John Cornyn said the president's remarks missed the point. Senator Cornyn didn't understand the focus on events from 6 years ago.
24: Frankly, as a member of the Senate Intelligence Committee, there wasn't a whole lot new.
23: Senator Cassidy said people are more concerned about other issues.
25: We should be talking about what matters to the people around the kitchen table. And right now they can't afford their health care, their housing, their groceries, or the gasoline.
23: In his Thursday night speech, the president claimed that starting in 2020, China compromised U.S. election data, and that evidence was hidden from him. He's calling for investigations. Kevin Ureski, Fox News.
3: And Senators Cassidy and Cornyn were both unseated in recent primaries. 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
3: Democrats in Maine still looking for their nominee for a U.S. Senate seat after controversial candidate Graham Plattner withdrew from that race.
38: The race to replace Graham Plattner as Maine's Democratic Senate nominee is off to a precarious start. 8 of the 12 candidates vying to replace Plattner debated for the first time Thursday night. 4 Democrats, who won at least 20% of the vote in June's primary, debated first, followed by 4 longer-shot candidates. After, the New York Times declared, quote, Maine Democrats don't exactly have a deep bench, noting halting answers, convoluted responses, and stilted deliveries. Plattner's popularity looms large over the race. He won the June Democratic primary in a landslide, but was forced to quit after being accused of rape, which he denies.
3: And that's Fox's Brian Yenis. Maine has until Monday, July 27th to file a new candidate to fill Graham Plattner's spot in that U.S. Senate race. President Trump wants the late Senator Lindsey Graham's sister to run for a full term in the U.S. Senate.
39: President Trump is offering his complete and total endorsement to Senator Darlene Graham, the sister of South Carolina Republican Lindsey Graham, if she chooses to run for her late brother's Senate seat. That term expires the end of this year in a Republican primary. primary is set for next month to replace Lindsey Graham on the ballot. The president says Darlene Graham is a spectacular person and a true American patriot and says he's asked her to run in the special primary for the good of the nation. Darlene Graham was sworn in this week as senator to serve out the rest of Lindsey Graham's term. At the White House, Jared Halpern, Fox News.
3: And at the World Cup today, France and England squaring off in the third place match, 5 o'clock p.m. Eastern in Miami, and then tomorrow Sunday it is the World Cup final between Argentina and Spain at the New Jersey Meadowlands. I'm Paul Stevens. This is Fox News.
0: Well, good morning and welcome to the Wallace and Son Lawn and Garden Show. 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And I'm Charles Phillips, retired Columbia County Extension agent, in the studios this morning to answer your questions on your lawns and gardens. And the way that you can get on the show is to give us a call at 706-863-5800. Toll free from Aiken is 441-TALK. That's 441-8255. Or you can send us a text message at the main number, 706-863-5800. And the show gets more exciting if we have lots of phone calls and lots of text messages.
1: That's right.
0: But so we have had a very interesting week. I know we've been getting a lot of showers. I know Monday afternoon, I got a flood.
1: Oh, wow.
0: In about 2 hours, I got 4.3 inches of rain at my house.
1: Mm.
0: And water was running everywhere and washing things away and doing a bunch of things.
1: So that's what it read on your rain gauge?
0: That's what it read on my rain gauge was 4.3 inches.
1: Oh, wow.
0: And so I imagine the majority of 4 inches of it came down in about 2 hours. Mm-hmm. And then the 0.3 came in over the next few hours. But it was a lot of rain in a hurry. And then last night we got a little bit more rain. So we're getting in these summertime showers. And it's very spotty. And some people are getting it and some people aren't. Some places getting a little bit more than others.
1: Yeah.
0: And but it, everything is greened up, and it was turning brown and was having to do a bunch of watering. So you should be able to do, shouldn't have to be watering quite as much, but the temperatures have been extremely hot and the humidity has been terrible. Well, I say terrible. It's normal.
1: Normal, yeah. I have a question.
0: Okay.
1: Do we suspend the weed war now for summer? I mean, is there much that you can do in the weed war?
0: In the weeds?
1: Yeah, like do you spray or...
0: Oh, yeah. Okay, yes. We still want to be spraying weeds in lawns.
1: Okay.
0: Or in flower beds, wherever, if you can spray or put out. And the reason we want to control those is because a lot of them are getting ready to start seeding.
1: Okay.
0: And some of them are already been seeding, and we want to control them before they put more seed in. Now, with perennial weeds, the fall is the best time to control them because in the fall, in late summer, fall, they are really starting to put a lot of carbohydrates and store a lot of energy to come out next spring. Mm-hmm. So they move a lot of these herbicides more readily into the root system at that point. So if you've got perennial weeds, it is the best time to control them. Things like nutgrass, nutsedge, kalingas, all of these. The fall is a better time to control them. So, yes, we do need to be still doing our control for weeds right now. Hand pulling them, getting rid of them in flower beds if you can't spray, because you're going to be removing a lot of the seed material for next year. Now, it will still be plenty of seed in the soil. So that's just, yeah, it's going to be there because some of these seeds will sit around for 15, 20 years for the, and then they get enough sunlight and they germinate.
1: Mm-hmm.
0: All right, we got a question coming in over a text. Well, we got a couple questions. Is there a way to kill bahia grass? Okay. Now, I'm hope if you're talking about killing bahia grass in other grasses, there is a way to do that. There is a product that's called MSM, and it can be used on all of our warm season turf grasses. And you will have to get it from somewhere like Ewing Irrigation Site 1, Stovall, and just follow the directions on the label. And it might take a couple applications, but that is the best way to get rid of it in turf grass. Now, I'm not sure exactly where else. Now, if you just got it out in a rough area or something, you could use the MSM over that area or with the glyphosate type materials that's going to kill it totally. Now, remember, bahia grass is a perennial, so it's going to come back from the root system. And perennials can be very tough, so it might take a couple of applications. But they also produce seed. So make sure that you get your pre-emergence out, and that will help control some of the seed that is coming up from there. But yes, bahia grass can be controlled. It will take a couple, two or three applications, and the best product for use in that is MSM. And it can be used, like I said, Bermuda, Zoysia, Centipede. Read the label closely about St. Augustine, but typically in Bermuda, Zoysia, and Centipede, there's no problems using it. All right, we've got a second question. What type of grass is intermixed with our Bermuda and Centipede, and how can we eradicate it? If you've got some pictures on that one, that's going to be the best way to tell what type of grass it is. It could be a number of different types of grasses. It could be, again, bahia grass. You could have some zoysia growing into it. It could be crabgrass or goosegrass or a number of the different types of grassy weeds. And each one of those has a little bit different way to get rid of them. So there's not just an answer that I can give you just, okay, this takes care of this grass, because we're trying to kill a grass in another grass. And when you start doing that, it becomes a little bit harder to do. The MSM that I mentioned a minute ago will take care of bahia grass. It will also work a little bit on some of the other grasses and be fairly safe. But without knowing exactly what grass you're trying to control, it's very hard to determine what's going to be the best to use. Now, what you can do is take a picture of it and send it to, you can send it to Tripp Williams or Campbell Vaughn. If you're in Columbia Richmond County, if you're in Aiken County, you can contact the Aiken County Extension Office, or in another county, you contact your local county extension office and they will be able to help you if you show them exactly what grass you have, and so that they can determine what's going to be your best control. All right, another text message is, my lantana plant has black shriveled up leaves, approximately 15%. Can I treat this? Okay. That could be a couple of different things, and the reason I'm hesitating on that, because some of my lantana plants have the same problem. I've got some lantana plants planted out at the end of my driveway, and there's no irrigation system out there. Now, lantanas are very drought-resistant plants, but with all the heat and the dry weather that we'd been having, my leaves are turning black on those, and most of that is from just being dry. So water them good. The other thing that will start showing up on lantana right now is, spider mites. And, they will turn it more of a coppery color. But the main problem with, them turning black right now is just all the dry weather that we've been having. So just give them a little time, a little water. When you've got a good bit of water on them, give them a little fertilizer and they'll grow out of it. So there's really nothing to spray on them. All right, it's time for our first commercial break. And the Wallace and Son Lawn and Garden Show will be right back.
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0: 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And I'm Charles Phillips, retired Columbia County Extension agent, in the studios this morning to answer your questions on your lawns and gardens. And the way that you can get on the show is to give us a call at 706-863-5800 or toll free from Aiken at 441-TALK. That's 441-8255. Or send us a text message at the main number, 706-863-5800. And we're going to go back and take a look at some of these text messages, because Mike is early in the morning. And guess what I did? I forgot to click on the text message. I was just reading what was up on the screen here. So they did send some pictures and stuff with these things. Okay. So we're going to go back and take a look at some of these pictures and see what we got
1: That's
0: here.
1: Updated, yeah.
0: Yeah, it's much better here. And all right. Some of these... okay, in one of the pictures that we were looking at, what can these grasses are intermixing with the other grass. One of these is zoysia in a centipede, and luckily there is a thing that a herbicide that can be used. It's called cethoxidium. And that's the chemical name, is cethoxidium, cethoxydim. And it will kill just about all other grasses that are growing in centipede, but it will not damage the centipede. So with what you've got growing in the centipede is one that you can... control. Now it's going to take 3 or 4 applications to do it. It will also control Bermuda grass growing in it as well. Now if your centipede is growing into your Bermuda grass, then there's a number of different things that you can do. You can hit it with a lot of the like 2,4-D products. Centipede is very sensitive to 2,4-D. And repeated use of that on centipede can damage and weaken it and cause it to go back. So there's a couple of different things. So it looks like you've actually got centipede and some zoysias and stuff growing into it. So there is a way in the centipede, use cethoxidium. And if centipede is growing into Bermuda grass, you can control it with some of the three-way products. Just use a little heavier doses on them, especially when it's getting ready to go dormant in the winter. It's the easiest time to take those out. Now, if you've got zoysia, you've got in the Bermuda grass, there's nothing that you're going to be able to take it out with, because the same things that you use on Bermuda grass, you can use on zoysia, so it's very difficult to do that. If they are getting up above the other grass, and you can come in and take a little bit of glyphosate and put it, what I'll do with it a lot of times is put it on one of these little foam brushes like you put stain on with, and then go along and just paint across the top. And that's going to keep the glyphosate or Roundup on the plant that you're not spraying the area, but you're just treating the plant or that grassy weed. So I hope that answered your question as well. So back to the lantana. The lantana, with the drought stress and everything, is called, they're not blooming as much as well. And that's just going back to drought stress. And what will happen a lot of times is lantanas will have a big, heavy blooms. If you don't, sometimes you'll just, if you go in and deadhead them a little bit, they will put on new flower buds. Go in, give them a little fertilizer and some water, and then they'll also come back and rebloom as well. So hopefully that got all of our questions answered on text, but you can go ahead and send us some more text message or give us a call, 706-863-5800. Toll free from Aiken is 441-8255. 5.
1: Yeah, well, lines are wide open right now. I just checked. I just ran a test on the lines.
0: So phones are working and everything else. Now, just talking about some of our plant problems that we're going to have. One of the late season things that will be taking place on plants, and they've already started, is leaf spot diseases. Had a question yesterday. Lady said that her hydrangeas were getting all these little reddish purple spots all over the leaves. And she said it happens every year. And that is true. If you've got hydrangeas this time of the year, you're going to get a little fungus disease problem on it. It's called endosporium leaf spot. And it's kind of a reddish, purplish spot on the leaves. And sooner or later, the whole leaf is going to be covered. It's not anything to worry about. It just makes the plant look ugly. The plant's going to come out good next year.
1: Okay.
0: If you want to go in and try to control it, you can. The way you control it is Daconil, which is a fungicide, and you just have to spray it on the new foliage that is coming out or the foliage that doesn't have it. Once the leaves have the leaf spot on it, they're going to have it. There's no cure. You're not going to, the leaves not going to grow and look any better.
1: It's not going to go away.
0: It's not going to go away. You're just going to keep it from spreading to leaves that are not infected. And you'll have to do that after every rain or every 7 to 10 days. You're going to have to go out there and spray the plants. But it's nothing that's going to cause the plant not to come back out next year. It's not anything that's going to reduce the vigor or the health of the plant. It just makes them look ugly. And if you've got hydrangeas, you're going to see that. And there's other plants out there that get leaf spot diseases. Now, one of them that you wanted to look out for is black spot on roses. Now, that one can defoliate the plant, and over time, it's going to reduce the health of the plant. And it's not going to bloom as much, and it's not going to grow as fast. And that is one that you need to start spraying as soon as the leaves start coming on in the spring. And every 7 to 10 days, these are the old-fashioned roses, the grandiflores or the floribundas. The knockouts don't get it as bad, very little of it. But if you've got old-fashioned roses, you're going to need to spray for those. So there's a number of other leaf spot diseases that are going to be coming on. It's late in the season. We might not think July is late in the season. The summer's only half over, but we are getting toward the last half of the season. So leaves get older. They get leaf spot diseases. And really nothing to worry about. One of the insects that we've been seeing is webworms. And they were a lot earlier this year than normally. Normally, we don't start seeing them until this time of the year, the end of July. But I've been seeing them for 6 weeks or more. And they grow out on the end of the limbs. They form this web, and they eat all the leaves right around the area where the web's at. They're really not doing a lot of damage to the trees. They just look ugly. And if you can reach them, you can go in and just prune the end of that limb off and remove the web. The web is kind of a protection. It keeps liquid from going into the web, so it's kind of hard to get an insecticide into them where it's going to control them. So it's better either just leave them alone, or if you go in and snip the end of the limb. A long time ago, and hopefully we've got most people to quit doing this, people used to tie rags to the end of poles, light them on fire, and get up there and burn them out. And you'd actually do a little bit more damage to the tree burning them out than the insects were doing. So we don't need to be doing any of that. The other insect that is getting ready to show back up are white flies. Now, there have been some white flies around all summer, especially if you've got vegetable gardens. But gardenias, one of the main pest problems on gardenias are white flies. And the white fly that infects the gardenia plant has two generations a year. One is going to be in April, and the other one is typically late July and August. So they're getting ready to come back out again. And if you had them this spring and didn't treat them, you're going to have them coming back out this fall. And a number of different ways to treat them. And the what I typically do with mine, and I didn't have any this spring, and I was kind of surprised. I typically use insecticidal soap, and you just have to get it up underneath the leaves where the white flies, and you might have to come out every other day and treat it.
1: Do the home soap products work for that?
0: Yes, they do.
1: Okay.
0: There's a number of them out there that work. Some people will put systemic insecticides on them, like Bayer Advanced. The imidacloprid and stuff. Yeah. The problem with most of those is research is showing that it's kind of not is not really good for beneficial insects or pollinators.
1: Okay.
0: So using something more along the line of when you see them, treat them. And one of the better products for white flies is insecticidal soap, and it's an organic control, and it works very well. Mm-hmm. So these are some of the insect problems that we've been having and some of the leaf spot problems that we've been having. So just keep an eye out for them. I hear the music in the background, so it's time for our next commercial break, and the Wallace and Son Lawn and Garden Show will be right back.

0: Hey folks, Chris here, and we live in the greatest country in the world. We have freedoms the rest of the world only dreams about, and I'm proud and glad to be an American. In honor of our country's 250th birthday, Wallace & Son is celebrating with $250 off the Gravely ZT34 Zero Turn Mower. 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
0: Hey folks, it's Chris again, and I want to let you know that at Wallace & Son, we have and can get the parts you need to get your mower through another hot summer in Georgia. 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
2: 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And I'm Charles Phillips, retired Columbia County Extension agent, in the studios this morning to answer your questions on your lawns and gardens. And the way that you can get on the show is to give us a call, 706-863-5800. Toll free from Aiken is 441-8255, or send us a text message or at 706-863-5800. So we've got some callers been on of call holding during the break, so we're going to Billy in North Augusta. Good morning, Billy. You're on the Wallace and Son Lawn and Garden Show.
3: Good morning. I want to tell you how much I appreciate your show.
2: Well, I'm glad you do. We enjoy doing it.
3: I followed your instructions. I got up early. I mixed up some MSM to spray on my Bahia early in the morning while it was still had dew on it. And I sprayed it on the Bahia, and I also sprayed it on the marigolds growing in my yard. And it killed every one of the marigolds, didn't hurt my centipede grass at all. But it only wilted the Bahia, and I thought, I looked at the bottle, and it's 10 years old. Does it, you know, get bad as it gets old?
2: Well, that depends on whether or not it's been in a constant temperature, out of an area, not getting sunlight on it, and all of that. So, yes, it can lose some of its potency, but even under the best conditions, you're going to probably take 2 or 3 applications to get rid of the Bahia. So,
3: okay. I mixed it 2/10 of an ounce. I mean,

0: back in and treat, then you could be damaging the centipede. So make sure you read the label about how soon you can go back in and reapply.
1: That's great. Thank you so much.
0: All right. Well, you have a great weekend.
1: Thank you.
0: All right. Bye-bye. Bye-bye. All right. Next, we're going to Julie in Grovetown. Good morning, Julie. You're on the Wallace and Son Lawn and Garden Show.
2: Good morning.
0: Good morning.
2: I want to know what I can do about dove weed without killing my Bermuda.
0: Oh, dove weed. That is a good one. That is one of the harder ones to control. And you got Bermuda grass, right?
2: Yes.
0: Okay. Well, Bermuda is going to be a little bit more forgiving than some of the other grasses with the dove weed. So you can hit it a little bit harder. The three-way products like your Weed Be Gones do work on that somewhat pretty good. That MSM that we've been talking about will work on dove weed. But generally, the three-way products for homeowners is probably one of the better things to do.
2: Okay.
0: And you can come in there about every 3 weeks and hit it. The other thing to do is aerate your yard. And I would, and that's going to loosen it up a little bit, allow the water to slowly go down. What you're trying to do is the grass had gotten a little thin, probably.
2: Yeah.
0: Is it shaded in that area?
2: It's in several areas in my yard, so none of it gets full sun, but none of it is full shade.
0: Okay. Yeah, when the Bermuda, you typically have a little bit more problems with dove weeds in areas where the Bermuda grass is thinning out a little bit, and that could be from too much getting a little bit more shade, soil's compacted a little bit, your pH might be dropping, so I would recommend you get a soil sample on it just to see if you need to add lime to it. So getting rid of the dove weed and just going in and using chemicals will knock it back, but it's going to come back unless you improve the conditions for the Bermuda grass to grow and get thick. So one of the best ways to could help it is to get a thick, nice, thick, healthy grass.
2: Okay.
0: So
2: primarily in my backyard, I'm in a in unit of a townhome, so it's a bigger backyard than just a regular townhome.
0: Right.
2: But of course there's fence around it, and
0: so that shades it a little bit. Yep.
2: Yeah.
0: But yeah, if you can improve the sunlight to it a little bit, get the grass a little bit thicker, you'll start seeing a little bit of that dove weed go away. And make sure you use a pre-emergence in the spring.
2: I was going to ask about pre-emergent.
0: Most of them will give a little activity on the dove weed. The problem is that the dove weed most of the time germinates a little bit later than a lot of the other weeds. So you come in February, then you're going to need to come back in June and put out some more pre-emergent, and that will help it as well.
2: Okay. All right. Thank you.
0: All right. Well, you have a great weekend.
2: All right. You too.
0: All right. Bye-bye. Bye-bye. All right. Next, we're going to Richard and Evans. Good morning, Richard. You're on the Wallace and Son Lawn and Garden Show.
3: Good morning. How you doing?
0: I'm doing great. How are you this morning?
3: I'm pretty good. I have primarily Bermuda grass. And what would be the best spray to put on it just to control a multitude of weeds? You know, I got probably some of everything in there.
0: Okay. Are we talking mostly broadleaf weeds or grassy weeds or?
3: Yeah. Probably broadleaf weeds.
0: If you're going with the broadleaf weeds, the three-way products like Ortho's Weed Be Gone or Bear Advance has got their three-way product as well. Now, if you got some crabgrass in there, they do make a four-way product that has quinclorac in it. Quinclorac is a grass herbicide that you can use on Bermuda. To control, and zoysia to control, like crabgrass. You cannot use it on centipede, but you can use it on Bermuda and zoysia. So a three-way product, a four-way product,

0: is typically the best thing to do.
1: All right, well, that three-way or four-way, will it? Somebody told me some of my grass in there may be dove weed or something.
0: The dove weed, the three-way products will control the dove weed. It's going to take a couple applications to control the dove weed because it's a hard one to control. And as the previous caller, try to get your grass as thick as possible. Aeration, running soil tests to check your lime pH, and then get on a fertilization program, just trying to thicken the grass up as much as possible.
1: Okay, now, I know on most of the labels it says don't treat again for, 3 weeks or 2 weeks. But say you apply it, and how long does it have to set before it's like waterproof? You can spray something nice and sunny, and then 2 hours later you get a downpour.
0: Typically, we like to say at least 8 hours.
1: Okay.
0: Before it gets washed off. Sometimes we can put the heat, with the heat that we've been having, you can spray it. And be very careful spraying some of these products when it's above 90 degrees. It will tell you on the label, don't spray above a certain temperature. So you have to go out early in the morning and spray. Mm-hmm. And that way while the temperatures are lower, you need to be spraying in the mornings.
1: Okay, so if there's dew on the grass, that really won't hurt it.
0: That won't hurt anything at all.
1: Okay, now most of this stuff, it's not safe for pets, is it?
0: Once it dries and is totally dry, it's fairly safe unless they're going to start eating the grass or something. But after a few days, it's perfectly fine. But as soon as it dries, most of the labels say it's fine.
1: Okay. Well, I sure do appreciate it.
0: All right. Well, you have a great weekend.
1: You just get those things you put on the end of your hose and spray it. That's the best way.
0: That's a good way to do it because some of these weeds, the more water you put out, the better.
1: Okay. All right. Thank you.
0: All right. All right. Next, we're going to George and Tom Thompson. Good morning, George. You're on the Wallace and Son Lawn and Garden Show.
2: Good morning. And I really enjoy your show, too. I listen to it every Saturday morning.
0: Well, I'm glad you do.
2: Yeah. My question is, what can I use to broadcast in my seed spreader to kill fire ants? We've been using Amdro, but it's kind of hard to spot them, keep on spotting those things after all this rain. And I've got a 2.5 acre yard.
0: Okay. Best thing to use is a bait over that area, size area.
2: All right.
0: Now, Amdro, they make two products. They make the bait. And they make I've seen Amdro in some of the stores that has like bifenthrin in it, which is an insecticide. The other bait out there that's good is Advion.
2: How do you spell that?
0: Well, let me hold on a second. Let me think about that one a minute. Advion, there's a couple different ways that you can do. Let's see here. The Advion comes in a number of different ways. One's a gel product. And I thought at one time they were making a bait, but I'm not exactly sure on that one anymore. Some of these things change up so much. George, can you hold on during the break?
2: All right, I can, but I got one more question.
0: Okay.
2: We live out here in a rural area, and we have our washing machine that empties out into the edge of the yard, and over the years, there's nothing I can get to grow right in that area. Is there something that neutralizes that phosphate and washing detergent?
0: All right. Well, we'll answer that question. I think it's time for our last commercial break. And okay. Just hold on, and we'll be right back.

0: folks, it's Anna again, and I know you don't want to spend any more time than necessary in the yard right now. 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
2: 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And I'm Charles Phillips, retired Columbia County Extension agent, in the studios this morning to answer your questions on your lawns and gardens. The way you can get in on the show is to give us a call at 706-863-5800. Toll free from Aiken is 441-8255. Or you can text us at the main number, 706-863-5800. And we've got about 10 minutes left in the show. So we're going to jump back and answer George's question here. Let's see. All right, George, you're back on the air. Okay. So, all right, on the fire ant, and I had to look up Advion to make sure it was still on the market, and it is. And it's a very good product, and it's a fire ant bait, and it's spelled Advion. Okay. And they do sell it at some of the box stores and stuff around. So that is something a little bit different than the Amdro. And so a lot of times when you're talking about treating acres, the bait products tend to work a little bit better. And right now they're popping up everywhere with all this rain that we've been getting.
3: Correct.
2: So, or you can use the Amdro. There's another one called Extinguish as a fire ant bait as well. And you can find most all of these at most of your places that sell home pest control products. Now, you could go to somewhere for, since you got that, and get a larger amount and see about, but you can just put them in a little spreader or something and put it out. Just follow the directions on the label. Now, your next question about the area that where you, out of your washing machine dumps into an area and nothing is growing there. Is it staying really wet?
3: Well, right now it is.
2: Yeah.
3: But in the dry, you know, other times it does. We wash about maybe twice a week.
2: So. Okay. So it should be drying out a little bit. Typically, used to, we worried about the phosphorus levels building up, but they don't put much phosphates in the washing powder, wash soaps anymore. So a lot of times it's just building up, and some of these areas just staying a little wet. You can run a soil sample, let it dry out a little bit, and run a soil sample on that area and just see what your pH is and what the phosphorus levels and some of the other nutrient levels are, what their ratings are. The other thing to do is a lot of times these areas do stay a little wetter under. It might look dry on the top, but it underneath is wetter. So you might just plant you a plant or two in there that likes wet conditions.
3: Okay. Kind of else to cut the grass around.
2: Right. That's it. But plant some plants in there that like wet soils and see if they can absorb some of that water. That would be the other thing to do.
3: Okay. Well, I appreciate that information.
2: All right. You have a great weekend.
3: Same to you.
2: All right. Bye-bye.
3: Bye.
2: All right, we've got another text message coming in here. So, what's the best thing to use to get rid of Japanese beetles? Huh, okay. Japanese beetles should be, the adults should be gone by now. If they're still coming out, that's mighty late, because typically in the May, first couple weeks of June is when we see the majority of the Japanese beetles. Now, if you've had Japanese beetles, one of the things that you can do is they're, the larval stage is one of the white grubs that attack the root systems of grass plants. They are typically, and Japanese beetles are typically found along the edge of the woods or tree lines around in that area. So you can come in, and they're very small right now. The grub, they've laying their eggs. The eggs are hatching, so the little tiny grubs are very small. So you can come in with a grub product to control the grubs, and put that out right now, and control those Japanese beetle larvae. While they're very small. And most all of the grub products will work on the Japanese beetles. So Grub X is one that you can find. Dilox is another one. But the Grub X is going to give you about a 3-month control frame there. So if any of these eggs keep on hatching, then the insect product's going to be there. Dioloxes are not quick knockdown. You put it out in 48 hours, it's gone. So it does all of its work in about a 48-hour period. So, but the adults, they should be gone. If not, that's some mighty late Japanese beetles. And if you're trying to control the adults, if you can go stuff like bifenthrin, a bug be gone, we'll work on them. If there's not a lot of them, what I do is I just mix up, get a cup, put some water in it, put a little dishwashing liquid in this cup, and go along and knock them into the cup and kill the adults that way. But if you got a lot of them, go in and spray them with something like bifenthrin. So I hope that answered your question. All right, we've got about 4 minutes left on the show, and Mike, I don't do this very often, but I'm going to do a little rant and raving here in a minute.
4: How okay.
2: I have very few pet peeves, but I saw one of them this morning. I came by one of our newer elementary schools in Columbia County, And they had all brand new fresh mulch around the trees.
4: Yeah.
2: And that's good to put out fresh mulch, right?
4: Sure.
2: Well, they volcano mulched all of these trees. Now, volcano mulching, instead of mulching and spreading the mulch 2 to 4 inches thick across the root system, yep, they bring it out about 1.5, 2 feet on each side, and they mound it up. This one was probably mounted up 18 inches up the trunk of the tree.
4: So that warrants a rant and rave right there.
2: Oh, that's the worst thing. All these beautiful oak trees that they put in front of this one of the newer schools in Columbia County has got all this mulch going up the trunk of the tree. And what's this going to do? It's going to cause that tree to get disease problems in the trunk, and it's going to cause the root system to start growing up into that mulch pile and cut off the root system. So 5, 8, 10 years from now, these trees are just going to blow over because there's no root system supporting them. So anybody listening out there from the school system, that is the worst thing you can do for all these nice trees that we put out in front of all these schools. You want your mulch to be out to the end of the limbs or further and only 2 to 4 inches thick. Do not. That's the worst thing you can do for a tree is the volcano mulch.
4: Does Sid know about this?
2: Oh, yeah. Sid, don't know if he knows about school or not, but he would tell you the same thing.
4: That's right.
2: It's a really terrible thing to do for your tree, and you spend all this money putting in all these nice trees in front of these new schools, and then you come in and do the very worst thing that you can do to a tree. So it's going to, in 8 to 10 years, these trees will be dead. Mm-hmm. And they're going to blow over and fall if they last that long. So get out.
4: It's not too late, right?
2: It's not too late. If you get out there and you pull the mulch away from the tree trunks, you still might be able to salvage the majority of these trees. So don't ever volcano mulch your trees, plants, and stuff along that line, because it is a terrible thing to do. All right, we got another text message. How late is too late to aerate the yard? You can still, as long as you got an irrigation system right now, you can still aerate. The problem with aerating this late is if you don't have an irrigation system, that opens up the soil, so the soil dries out faster. But as long as you can aerate and water, now is a good, you can do it now. When's too late to do it? I probably wouldn't do it past the end of August. And the reason being is the grass is slowing down. It's not covering. So you might go through the winter and see all those aeration holes out there if you're not overseeding. Yeah. So I would say you've got another three weeks that you can do some aeration in and then be able to recover. All right. Hear the music in the background. It has been great. We've had a bunch of good questions this morning. Mike, thank you for your help.
4: Thank you.
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6: Striking key targets. I'm Deborah Valentine, Fox News. CENTCOM announcing the U.S. military has carried out attacks on Iran for the 7th straight day. Fox's Chanley Painter reports.
7: The Trump administration denying Iran's claims that the U.S. is striking civilian infrastructure inside Iran. A White House spokesperson telling Fox that, quote, the United States military has carried out strikes exclusively on military targets, including military logistics infrastructure. One of the U.S. targets, an observation tower in the port of Shabahar that CENTCOM says was being used by the Revolutionary Guard to coordinate attacks on commercial shipping through the Strait of Hormuz. Meantime, Reuters reports that Iran has ordered the Houthis in Yemen to close the Bab al-Mandab Strait, another critical oil route, if the U.S. hits Iran's power infrastructure.
6: Kuwait said today it intercepted Iranian missiles and drones and that a water desalination plant was struck. Iraq said it shot down attack drones over the city of Erbil. DHS Secretary Mark Wayne Mullen announcing the Trump administration will be issuing so-called enhancements for voting machines in all states. It's part of their effort to help keep American elections secure. He tells reporters this is a vital issue for President Trump and vows DHS will go after anyone trying to cast ballots illegally in U.S. elections.
8: Illegal voter registration and illegal voting both carry penalties up to 5 years in prison and up to $250,000 in fines. We will pursue maximum pressure on this.
6: It comes after President Trump gave a primetime address Thursday in which he called for Congress to pass more restrictive voting laws. Democrats and voting rights groups have argued the president's comments are undermining Americans' faith in elections. 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
6: President Trump is threatening Canada with new tariffs because of thick smoke from wildfires blanketing much of the U.S. Fox's Jared Halpern has more from the White House.
12: Hazy skies and the smell of smoke lingered all day Friday in D.C., and President Trump says he's holding Canada responsible for not properly maintaining their forest. Smoke from Canadian wildfires has put millions of Americans in poor air quality warnings. In a social media post, the president says the U.S. is being invaded by filthy, polluted, and unhealthy air. President Trump says it's willful negligence on the part of Canada, threatening billions of dollars will be added to tariffs Canada is currently paying. At the White House, Jared Halpern, Fox News.
6: Flood relief efforts are underway in Texas as its hill country experienced historic flooding this week. Fox's Brandi Campbell is in Kerrville, a highly impacted town.
13: Texas Governor Greg Abbott announced two lives were lost and hundreds were rescued as everything unfolded. Now that storms have exited the area, those that were impacted began cleaning up. On Friday, Abbott signed a major disaster declaration requesting federal help with response and recovery efforts, sharing this update.
14: Altogether, the state has already provided more than 2,700 personnel, more than 1,500 vehicles, more than 90 boats, more than 20 aircraft, as well as many other assets and resources.
13: There are rivers like the Nueces River, which is over 2 hours south of us, that's forecasted to hit major flood stage going into next week. For now, in Kerrville, Texas, I'm Brandi Campbell, Fox Weather.
6: A deadly landslide in China's city of Chongqing. At least 8 people are dead and 34 others are missing. Rescue efforts continue after massive amounts of rocks and soil washed down a slope burying at least 8 residential buildings. I'm Deborah Valentine. This is Fox News.
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1: Good morning.
0: And good morning to you and David Clark.
2: Good morning.
0: And we got a special guest because we're in a special place.
1: Yes.
0: We have Keith Blackwell here with us. Keith, good morning.
3: Good morning. How are you doing?
0: We are doing good. And we are here with the CNC Auto Show, and we are live at the first annual Milltown Showdown drag boat race at Langley Pond near Warren, South Carolina. It's around 15 minutes from Augusta and about 15 minutes from Aiken, so sitting right in the middle, so wherever you're from. But plus, I've been talking to a lot of people in the last couple of days, especially some of the racers. It's from all over the place. Yesterday, a guy from Illinois, and just some from Canada, a lot of people. This is going to be a big deal.
2: This place is getting packed out. Everywhere.
0: Yeah. I got a feeling we're just seeing the beginning because boats are lined up just steadily coming in. All right, this is the CNC Auto Show. 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They're awesome people. They build websites, and they can take your business to the next level. And they will do it. Okay, Keith, tell us a little bit about what we're doing here today.
3: All right, we're all excited. We're down here in Langley, South Carolina, on Langley Pond, 113 Langley Dam Road. We have probably got about 70 or 80 race boats here, real fast, action all day long. You need to get here. You're going to see some speeds up in 120, 130 mile an hour out of some of these boats. It's going to be really exciting. We got people from Canada, Texas, Illinois, South Carolina, Georgia, Florida, Alabama, Mississippi. Got a good time going.
0: Oh, yeah. Well, I was going to ask you something. You mentioned the location. You mentioned the dates and times. If somebody was planning on coming to this event, what type of items would you recommend that they bring with them?
3: Just bring you a little small cooler. We got plenty of refreshments. We got food trucks here. You can bring a little tent set up, bring you a chair, grab your shade tree or whatever you need, and get up under it. Let's get it rolling.
0: Yeah. I was thinking about a few things myself because, of course, going to different drag boat races and different drag races and just races in general, I was thinking about a few other things that it might be a good idea. And of course, one that come to mind is possibly earplugs. Is that a good idea?
3: Maybe, but listen here. Listen to the roar. Let's roar. Maybe a little small emphasis. Rest of us.
0: How about suntan lotion?
3: Yeah, plenty of suntan lotion. Yeah. I've fought skin cancer for a while, so.
0: Okay.
3: Yeah.
0: And how about sunglasses?
3: Sunglasses. You need some sunglasses. Yes, sir.
0: All right. Okay, pack the cooler. Get the sunglasses, suntan lotion, and earplugs are optional. Keith here said you miss out on part of the experience if you wear the earplugs.
3: Yeah.
0: So maybe the kids wear earplugs.
1: Yeah.
3: Yes.
0: If you done got a little older, you done lost part of your hearing anyway, don't matter. You're in good shape. Well, how did this get started?
3: Well, me and one of my friends, we went to a race up in Jasper, Tennessee last year in October. And, you know, it just kind of got us in a blur. I've always been around boats and I've worked on boats for a living. And, you know, and just the drag strip up there at Jasper was just a phenomenal thing. And I said, we got to bring this to Langley, South Carolina, you know. And it took a lot of hard planning, about 8 months of it, getting all this set up.
2: Wow. Yeah, wow. Yeah, this is a big deal to put something like this on. Yeah. I could imagine the hours that you have in this, but you know what you're bringing to the community, man. Thank you so much for doing that. This is great for everybody around here. If you're in Augusta, come to see this because this is going to be something. I mean, I remember when they used to do
1: the
2: drag boat racing on the river, and everybody loved it. And then it kind of went away, and now to see it come back and be revitalized right here in Langley, this is awesome.
3: Yeah, it's probably been 20 years since we had one in Augusta, so you know. Getting it back in this area, that means a lot to us, and hope this thing keeps growing year after year, and just let it roll.
2: There you go.
1: Yeah, I remember the races as a kid, you know, the couple days before, they'd get out there for test and tune, and you could hear them all through downtown. The boats were so loud.
0: Yeah.
1: That's
0: beautiful sight.
1: It is.
0: And they're steadily, the boats, when I got here last night, there was a fair amount of boats already here, and we're starting to see a lot more pull in. What time does the racing start today?
3: Okay, yeah, 10 o'clock they'll have a driver's meeting. They'll get to draw on what how they pair up. And at 11 o'clock sharp, they will be in the water ready to roll.
0: Oh, that is awesome. Now, a lot of times we'll lay a tech tip quiz out on the table. Oh, and I forgot to mention, Keith, with you here with us, the phone thing went down again. It always does that. But as we get phone calls, once I get this back up, you help us answer phone calls.
3: All we can do.
0: All right. Well, that sounds perfect. Okay, we're going to lay a tech tip quiz out on the table, and I will get the phone screener working again. Johnny has a fishing boat that he has he hadn't used it in years. He decided to go on a fishing trip with his friends, and they set a date. He had his boat inspected, serviced, and tuned. He bought all the required items for the boat, license, registration, even new fishing rods. After all that, because of the date, it broke down. Why? If you know the answer, give us a call, 800-224-9090, and we will be ready. All right, Keith, what type of horsepower do these boats produce?
3: You got some of these boats here that are probably pushing over 400 horsepower. A lot of them in the 300 something, and you're talking about boats that don't weigh but like 300 or 400 pound Kevlar boats, and real strong out of the hole, and just phenomenal boats.
0: How in the world
1: crazy.
0: Do they do what now?
1: They're just so light with all that horsepower, just whoosh. That yeah. It's insane.
0: Yeah. How in the world they keep that thing under control it on the water like that? When
3: a lot of setup. And lots of adrenaline.
0: Because sometimes the only thing I see in the water is the prop.
3: Is the prop, that's correct.
0: So how in the world are you supposed to steer that thing?
3: And it takes a lot of setup and a lot of money to set these boats up for this kind of drag racing. I mean, it's just not a hobby you can just pick up. You need to really get with some experienced guys. Because you can get hurt real quick. I mean, you know, just don't jump in a boat and go to the run 100 and do 100.
0: Uh-huh. What type of things do they do between races to get ready for the next race?
3: They recheck their fuel, get their mixtures right. They have to go back through the scales, and they got to weigh a certain amount and just check their prop, make sure nothing got nicked or whatever, and it's just a lot to do.
2: Well, it's kind of like when we were at the drag strip a couple weeks ago, and they were talking about that gentleman and his grandson, and they had their computers inside of their trailer that they were going in and actually looking at, like, how hot was it, what was the humidity outside. They were doing all this analysis as they were running their test runs.
0: Uh-huh.
2: So they could get that car just right. So I gotta imagine the boats are probably similar. They're looking at all of the environment to how they got to run this thing today. So
3: yeah, no doubt. I mean, you know, if just like if you out there and you're running 100 mile an hour, if you look down and your prop's loose, you know, your prop nut's coming off, it ain't gonna turn out good for you. So, you know, it's just routine maintenance they have to walk through after they run each time.
0: And Keith, what's the wildest thing you ever seen in a boat race?
3: Oh, Lord. Quite a few wrecks. Most of the time it's not fatalities, which is a good thing. And we do have ambulance service here. We got rescue divers. So, you know, we're kind of set up if something does happen. Let's just hope it don't. Have a good, clean race this weekend. Everybody enjoy it.
0: Hey, Keith, we got about 30 seconds. If somebody wanted to get into boat racing, what would you recommend they do?
3: Start as a billionaire, wind up as a millionaire.
0: All right. We'll have to close it on that one. Okay, Keith. Appreciate you joining us, and we'll play it by ear on if you've got time to join us on the second segment. And this is CNC Auto Show, and we're live at Langley Pond in South Carolina for the drag boat race, and we'll be back shortly with more of the CNC Auto Show.
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0: We're back here at CNC Auto Show. I'm David. I'm here with Aaron and Jamie, and we've got Colby on deck with us. He's over Parks and Recreation here. So,
1: yes, he is.
0: We're here at Langley Pond for the boat race. It's another week on the drag strip for us with the CNC Auto Show, and this can't be more exciting.
1: Oh, it is really exciting. First annual Milltown drag boat race here, and it's being held here at Langley Pond Park, and beautiful area. I think it's perfect for this. Colby Parnell, and welcome to the CNC Auto Show. We appreciate you being here with us.
2: Absolutely. Thank you for having us, and we appreciate you guys being here for sure.
1: And let us know what you do here.
2: So I'm the Parks and Recreation Director, so I oversee all 19 parks that we have in this area.
1: Uh-huh.
2: We have over, I think it's 700 acres of parks and about 500 acres of water. So
1: wow.
2: This park specifically is Langley Pond, so it's got over 300 acres of water. It's a mile and a half long and about 18 feet deep across the way.
1: Wow. Well, it is absolutely beautiful. I remember some years back, they did a lot of remodeling in this area, didn't they?
2: Yeah, so the dam had to be fully reconstructed. We lost a lot of events and a lot of activities, and we're trying to bring it all back to fruition here.
1: I tell you what, when they remodeled everything, they did a beautiful job.
2: Mm-hmm. Yeah, this is one of our premier parks for sure, and we're excited to bring all these activities back to Aiken County.
1: I hear a lot of really good things about the park, the place for the kids to play, and all the other things. Look at that boat. You got it. Colby, I got, what is it, that ADHD or whatever it is?
2: Yeah.
1: No, I don't think it's ADHD. ADA or whatever it is. Things get my attention elsewhere. I'll put it that way. But that's a beautiful boat. I love seeing things like that when they go by. And there's more and more of those coming in.
2: Yeah.
1: How did this come about as far as them being able to do the boat race here?
2: So this is a full community group. This is not something that our department as Aiken County Parks and Rec kind of came to with an idea. This was Keith Blackwell and Scott Tharp and the guys in the community came to us with an idea and was like, hey, we think this can happen. And we were like, yeah, we'll support you the whole way. We don't have the staff to run it, so we're going to need some help.
1: Uh-huh.
2: And Keith and Scott kind of took off. They've literally had their hands in everything. They've done everything, and they've had so much community groups and support. Like even yesterday, they thought the road was too dusty, and we had a volunteer fire department come out and spray the
1: road.
2: Like you don't see this type of community effort come put in. We even had like the shoreline needed some work, so they even brought in a community group to clean out the shoreline and cut some trees and that type of stuff for more viewing access. Like this has been a full community effort to get this thing going, and this is huge for our area.
3: Awesome. How many boats have registered to be here today?
2: Ooh, as of last night, they were anticipating somewhere close to 60 to 70 boats.
3: Oh, wow.
2: And they're still doing registration this morning. So, I mean, I'm hoping we can facilitate all this, but this is a lot, and it's great.
3: So there's
0: you kind of nervous?
2: Me? No, I don't. I'm just here to shake hands, you know? It's all Soda's running all the races, so they're a little stressed, obviously, on race days and that type of stuff, doing all the registration this morning, but I think they run a good program, and this will be a good event for everybody.
1: Oh, I know it will. And I'm seeing that. I love seeing this, to where different places like parks and fairgrounds and different things like that are being used for people to put on events and mm-hmm. to do different things like we're doing here.
2: Yeah, absolutely. And like I said, these community patrons that have these ideas and want to host events and bring events to these types of areas, they're huge for our community.
1: Uh-huh.
2: Like I said, we couldn't do it without Keith and everybody. But even we've got another community group. We've got a DJ doing Sunday Fundays starting next weekend.
1: Oh.
2: And I mean, the thing, I think it's up to 75,000 views on Facebook.
1: Uh-huh.
2: Like, could you imagine if we even get like 1,000 people here? Like, that's going to be a lot for us
3: to handle.
2: So, no, the community groups and these types of facilities are amazing, and we hope to continue to develop. We've got, like I said, over 600 acres that we still got to develop. So this thing could get even better.
1: Uh-huh. Well, one thing I was thinking about also as this was going on, some of the people that I've been talking to, they're from places like Illinois, Canada, just all over the country.
2: Yep.
1: And this has got to be good for the community.
2: Yeah, you can only imagine what these what the communities, like the businesses in the community, are going to feel this weekend too. Not only just here, we've also got the Peach Jam going on in North Augusta, which is a huge basketball tournament going on.
1: Uh-huh.
2: So you got that tournament in North Augusta, you got this going on here. Just the community, you know, they should feel everything from an economic impact standpoint. But people coming from Florida, I talked to a race team yesterday from Florida. We got teams from Canada, Illinois, Chicago. Like, there's a lot of people here.
1: Wow.
0: Augusta's popping. Got plenty of things going on with all these different activities going on. We had the drag races the other week. Now we got Peach Jam. We got this going on. Obviously, everybody knows the Masters. I mean, there's something happening in Augusta almost every weekend.
1: Yeah, we've been, I'll tell you a little background what we're going through. We ordered a new table for our studio, and it's kind of special made, and it's going to look really good. But because of that, we have been doing remotes. We've been out on the road doing remotes every single weekend for the last...
3: couple months.
1: Yeah, 2 months.
2: Oh, my goodness.
1: We ordered the table from somewhere way off. It's going to be kind of weird.
2: That's awesome.
1: So with that, I thought it would be a lot of trouble on finding events going on, but almost every weekend. I think the only one or two we had to do at the shop inside was because we had planned something that started raining.
0: Yeah.
1: So we had to do it inside at the shop.
2: Yeah.
1: And the event was either canceled or we couldn't do it because we couldn't get out in the rain like that.
2: Right.
1: But every weekend there's something good going on.
2: Yeah, every weekend. And all of our municipalities, like North Augusta, City of Aiken, and then us as Aiken County, we have a really good partnership. Jessica and Rick, the two directors around there, we meet once a quarter to make sure that we can coordinate and support each other's events and make sure we try not to overlap as much as we can. But that kind of relationship between the departments will help bring in events every weekend.
1: Yes.
2: And bring in that economic impact for all of us to share. And the community really supports each other.
0: And these are family events. That's the thing. Like, bring your kids down here. Come see this. Like, what kid wouldn't love to see a drag boat?
3: Yeah.
2: Right.
0: And hear the noise, right?
2: Well, listen, my wife is standing over here, and she's like, she's mad at her dad for not getting her in a boat, you know? So you have that situation, too. But these drivers are all families. They all got kids. And this inclusive playground is great for them just to hang out and feel everything. And then all the visitors have something to do, too. I mean, this is a true family event for sure.
1: It is. And you never know how this will help a kid in some way. Mm-hmm. They see something like this, and then all of a sudden it inspires them to either do this or something else. Colby, we are out of time for this segment. But I want to say thank you for being here, and I want to give you a great big thank you for you and your entire team that you work with for making things like this available and possible for Keith and others to work with you and make it happen, because this is great for the community.
2: Absolutely. Thank you, guys.
1: Thank you. And we'll be right back with more of the CNC Auto Show.
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0: We're back with more of the CNC Auto Show. I'm Jamie here with Aaron and David, and we are at Langley Pond Park in Langley, South Carolina. We're going to watch some boat races.
1: They're heading into the danger zone, Jamie.
0: We are.
1: They're going to get out there on that start line. It's ready to go.
2: Yeah. And we have Brian Harden here with us. Brian, welcome to the CNC Auto Show.
3: Thank you. Thank you very much.
2: And you drive one of these boats?
3: Yes, sir.
2: Wow. We've been wanting to talk to you.
3: All right.
2: This is going to be great because we got some really good questions on there. What type of speeds do you go?
3: My boat will run about 112.
2: Mm-hmm.
3: So that's in 800 feet. So it's pretty quick.
2: That is very quick. Now, do you go by when they're making when they're determining a winner? Does that go by the elapsed time that they run the quarter mile?
3: Yes, sir. It's 800 feet, and whoever gets to the other end first wins.
2: Uh-huh.
3: You may not be, you could win, but still be the slower boat because you come off the line first. So
2: is this like bracket racing to where you give a time that you expect?
3: No, it's not bracket racing. It's heads up. It's light turns green. Whoever gets to the other end first wins.
2: That's pretty simple.
1: How about the, how's the adrenaline that you have when all this is going on?
3: Oh, it's wild. You can't really understand it from outside the boat. Inside the boat, I mean, every pass, even though it's over pretty quick, I mean, you get to the other end and you're kind of shaking no matter how many times you do it. It is an adrenaline rush,
1: so
3: for sure.
1: How long does it take you to calm down in the evening after this thing's over with?
3: Yeah, it's the drive home is sometimes usually, you know, no radio, just quiet, just kind of
1: trying
3: cruising.
1: To calm down.
3: That's right.
2: Yeah. You mentioned still shaking a lot of one time, and I mentioned about an airplane that I fly airplanes sometime, and one time I accidentally went into a spin that I didn't plan,
3: right,
2: and this thing started spinning, and I remember my leg was shaking for it was probably about 5 or 10 minutes. I couldn't quit shaking.
3: Yeah.
1: Adrenaline was pumping.
2: So you have feelings like that. Now, of course, not to that extreme, but you have feelings like that still when you go, that adrenaline just, boom, drives you through there, and you still get that shaky feeling as you go through there.
3: Oh, absolutely. It's with the

0: carburation?
1: No, they're all two strokes. We do have mostly fuel injected. There are some classes that do still run carburetors. But most of the classes will run fuel injection. There's a little bit of a variety. I would say the most popular engine would be the 2.5 liter Mercury. But there are a good many guys now that run the OMCs, both 3 liter, 3.3 and 3.4 liter engines as well. And they make a ton of horsepower. There are even a few guys that are running V8 outboards, Johnson Evinrudes, which can make extreme amounts of horsepower. But it's a pretty good variety and mixture.
0: Has there been a moment that you were racing and something went wrong?
1: Oh yeah, I mean, if you're going to race, something's going to happen. I mean, the boats have a lot of electronics in them. You have trim timers, you know, the ignition systems and the systems in the boats themselves. And so, at any point in time, something can go wrong. I mean, something as simply as a dead battery can ruin your day and end your race. You know, when the heat's like it is now, I mean, that makes it worse because it just stresses all the components in the boats when it's this hot outside.
0: Did you ever feel like one was going to get away from you?
1: Oh, yeah. I mean, it's, again,
0: it's on that edge all the time.
1: Yeah, I mean, you got to put it on the edge or you're not going to be very competitive. So that's kind of the goal is for it to be right on the edge but not quite over every pass.
0: Wow.
2: So with automotive, you know, you get your kids into it, and a lot of times you'll get your kids a kart, and then they're out kart racing, and then they slowly move up. So how do you progress here from childhood on?
1: Well, I mean, everybody's a little bit different.
2: Yeah.
1: I guess I'm of that type. I mean, my dad has been in the boating industry his whole life. I was born into it. He raced many, many years ago. And so I've kind of grown up in it. It's been part of my life from the get-go. But there are other people who don't get in it till they retire. Mm-hmm. And they just looking for something to do, and they like stuff that goes fast and cool boats. And so it's a very big mixture of all of the above.
3: It'd be an expensive hobby to find whenever you retire.
2: Oh, boy.
1: Yeah,
3: it's burns through that retirement account pretty quick.
1: Yeah, it's you know, but the community in this sport is very, very good. People will help you. I mean, even the people that are racing against you in your own class, you know, they'll always show up and help you. Very friendly, very helpful. It's a great community and a great group of people. So you could be a brand new guy and show up at a race, and everybody's going to jump in and help you and make everybody have a good time and want to come back, because we want the sport to grow and everybody wants more racers and more people to come out.
3: Well, that's what we heard at the drag strip.
0: Exactly.
3: Like everybody kind of follows each other around. Like it is a family event that everybody kind of goes to, and everybody figures out where they're at, and they have their camper set up in the evenings once they get to an event. And I mean, it's cooking out, but you know, when it's game time, you get on the line, like, ain't no more friends.
1: Oh, yeah. I mean, that is the thing, is it's, you know, everybody, I mean, there were people here as early as Wednesday. You know, in their campers or their RVs, and you know, everybody comes in. It's almost like a family reunion when you come to these events, and everybody will help and loan parts and help fix motors or swap power heads or borrow props or whatever it takes. But yeah, when you pull up on the line out there on the front on the water, it's
0: different story. Then
1: it's go time. I mean, I promise you, nobody's out there going, well, I'm going to let this guy win because I feel sorry for him or something.
0: My grandson does dirt bike racing, and it's the same way. It's sort of like a family that they all travel around, and everybody helps each other. But then when you're racing, boom, you're racing. They're competitors then.
1: Yes.
0: Once you're on the track.
1: Yeah.
0: So I think a lot of racing is like that, and it's great to see that drag boat racing is the same way. We saw them at the drag strip like that. Now, as far as fuel, what type of fuel do they burn, and how much would one burn as it's going down the track?
1: Well, I mean, the fuel is really open in this series. There are most all the classes except for the top class, which is the Pro Drag Unlimited. Pro Drag Unlimited guys can run anything they want from, I mean, if you wanted to, you could run pump gas, but most of them are running either straight methanol or some mixture. But even in the lower classes, you can run mixtures of fuel. You can concoct your own formula up. You can put oxygenators in it. You can even run nitro in it if you want to. There are a few limits set for the lower classes on the levels of methanol that you can mix in. But for the most part, everybody just kind of mixes up their own.

0: I'd say your average boat probably burns about a half a gallon of fuel per pass.
1: Mm-hmm.
0: So you got to be careful when you're going out there. If you know how many boats are in your class, you figure out what's the most amount of passes I could make. You want to put just enough fuel in it that, because extra fuel is extra weight, and extra weight is slower. But you also don't want to run out of fuel. I mean, the worst feeling in the world is be sitting at the other end of the track with floating, knowing that I only have one more pass to win and I'm out of fuel. So it's a challenge sometimes to figure out how much fuel do I need to put in the boat.
2: That would be bad news.
0: That would be bad news, yes.
2: Yeah. Well, as far as the type engine that you have in your boat.
0: Yes.
2: What type engine and what type boat is it?
0: So the engine I run is a 2.5 liter Mercury. It's on a Allison XR 2001 drag, which is a boat that's specifically built for drag racing.
2: Uh-huh.
0: I mean, you can get in it and ride around on the lake on a Saturday afternoon, but it's not really made for that.
1: Not real comfortable.
0: It's not real comfortable for that. You get little to no wind down inside of it, so you're not gonna be comfortable out on a Saturday afternoon riding around.
1: Get a little hot.
0: There's not but one seat in it. There is room. You could put a second seat right behind it. I've never had one with it because my wife won't ride with me even if I had a seat for it.
2: Well, we only got about 15 seconds, but just tell me real quick, who's going to win the race in your class?
0: Oh, I'm going to win.
1: There you go.
2: There we go.
1: Well, good luck.
2: Brian, thank you very much for being here with
0: us.
2: We appreciate it. And good luck. We'll be watching for you.
0: Thank you, sir.
2: All right. Thank you. We'll be right back with more of the CNC Auto Show.
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0: We're back with more of the CNC Auto Show. I'm David. I'm here with Aaron and Jamie, and we are on Langley Pond getting ready for this drag rope boat race. And like it was the other week, we saw a grandfather and grandson. We have got a son and daughter with us right now that are drag boat racing, right?
1: Yeah, Chip with a father-daughter.
0: There you go. Father-daughter, Chip and McKenzie.
2: Uh-huh. So, son and daughter, that's son. A hard one.
0: Yeah, that'd be different, right?
1: But yes, we have Chip Ellis over here.
0: That's awesome.
1: And Chip kind of grew up in the racing type area, loves to drive fast, into all kind of things. He's been into motorcycles and just a lot of other things. And I think McKenzie Ellis here, she got bit by the bug some years back, and it sounds like it bit her hard, but it's been a good experience. McKenzie, welcome to the show.
3: Hi, thanks for having me.
0: Well, so how old are you?
3: I'm 24.
0: 24. When did you start racing?
3: I started when I was 18, so this is my sixth year. And I've kind of been driving boats and motorcycles since I was really young. Like you said, it runs in the family. But now it's been really fun. We just sold my first boat that I learned how to drive in, and we've had the one that I have now for 3 years now. So it's been definitely a learning experience, but I enjoy it.
0: So, Dad, do you get nervous when she gets in the boat?
2: No, well, yes, I do.
0: There you go.
2: For me personally, it's a lot easier to get in the boat and drive than it is to watch her. And I'm not nervous because of a safety issue and all that stuff, because we have all the right safety stuff in place. My biggest thing is just hoping that the boat runs right, because I'm responsible for that, and I know I got the best driver out there if I give her the best boat. So that's what makes me nervous, not anything else, not the speed, not if she's going to get hurt or whatever. I mean, the getting hurt thing is in the back of my mind, but like I said, we take all the proper measures to make sure that everything's safe. And here at the Southern Outlaw Drag Boat Association, you know, they have people in place that if something were to happen, that they can get to her.
0: So is there any tension with you guys? Like, if you run the boat and it's just not set up right, and Dad set it up, do you get kind of angry at him when you get back in?
3: No.
1: Well, we'll say this, though. The ride home seems a little longer.
0: It's real quiet. Nobody's talking to each other.
3: We both just kind of...
1: No, I'm fine. I'm fine.
3: Yeah, exactly.
2: We both hate to lose, so
0: there you go.
2: You know, it's we don't beat up on each other if one makes a mistake, because we all make mistakes. And you know, the thing for us is, as a family, you know, my wife comes and we just really enjoy the time together, and this is what we love to do. So it's perfect, you know. And as you guys know, having a busy life, you don't get to spend as much time together. But we're very fortunate that we get to take these few days, you know, every month or so, and go hang out and do what we love to do.
0: You see this a lot in the racing community. I mean, it is a family event doing this thing. So, when was your first win?
3: It was Bainbridge, Georgia. I think that was maybe my third race that year. And we just got lucky. Like, a couple of guys had broke, and the timing was right, but it was awesome. I dedicated that one to my dad for sure.
0: How was it?
3: A
0: lot of adrenaline.
3: Oh yeah, it's always adrenaline. And I was just, after that, I was like, okay, what do we do to win every race?
1: Well, luck is when the preparation meets opportunity.
3: Yeah, exactly.
1: That's exactly what happened when you were there.
3: Yep.
1: You were ready to take it from
3: there. That's right.
1: Yep. Tell us a little bit about your boat.
3: So it's a 2023. Allison drag. It's blue, gray, and white, so if you see me out there, make sure you cheer. And we call it the Phoenix. My last boat, we called it the Queen, so everything kind of has a name. We got a 300 drag on it right now. So yesterday we weren't doing too good. The air has just been so bad, so everybody's down a little bit, but hopefully we'll have just enough to keep up with everybody else.
1: How much does the weather affect the running of the boats?
3: A lot. It's definitely the, you know,
1: hotter
3: the air
1: day,
3: density.
1: Slower boat.
3: Yeah, humidity. It all plays a factor on power.
1: Yeah, air's expanded and less oxygen is actually going through the boat.
3: Right.
1: So that produces less power.
3: Right.
1: Yeah.
3: And definitely the water affects it too. Sometimes, you know, everybody's like, oh, you know, if it's perfectly glass, you're like, oh, that's probably best conditions. And honestly, it's not. You want a little bit of chop to help the boat kind of stay up. Because flat is fast, so
1: you still get that excited feeling when you're going through the water?
3: Yeah, I'd say I do. My dad always makes fun of me because I'm always like, just I don't make like any facial
1: it's
3: expressions. I'm just kind of zoned in on it, and like I'll be out there, you know, cooking like a rotisserie chicken, but just singing myself songs, listening to the water hit the bottom of the boat, just chilling. I'm like, oh, my number's up, time to go. So yeah. I'm very calm about it.
0: But. Well, Dad, how was that feeling for you when she got that first victory?
2: Oh man, unbelievable! Because it was at a big race. She's kind of, you know,
0: downplaying it a little bit.
2: But the boats that she outran that day were fast boats, and you know, like she said, it was her third race. We spent a year learning how to drive the boat. You know, we'd go out on weekends, and I just had a regular old, you know, just a motor that she could go ride around on, because the motors that we run are very expensive, and they're time bombs, man. I mean, it's like they're gonna blow up. So we just put a little motor on that she could go run around, and once she could run 100, then that's when we started, you know, more looking towards the racing, because this is a V-bottom boat. It is one of the hardest boats to drive out here. And she's a master at it, for real. I mean, you guys will see today, she's so smooth with the thing, and I'm really proud of her. She does good, and she very, very seldom makes mistakes, and she's not afraid to send it, I can tell you that.
0: There you go.
1: Is that about the time that in the back of your mind it says she's got something special is when she hit about 100?
2: Man, it was so awesome, because the day we did it, we were down in Florida on Lake Harney. And it was like a little boat rally, and she went out there on the lake, and she made the pass, and she said, she come back on the radio, she said, Dad, I just run 100. I was like, oh, boy. I said, all right, try it again. She went out there. She said, I run 102. I said, bring that thing back on in. Fast enough. So now she's been 108 or 109 in her Allison. So normally out here we run high 90s, right at 100 miles an hour and 800 feet at 1,400 pounds. So the boat accelerates pretty good, and it takes about 8 seconds flat to go from, you know, 7.5, 8 miles an hour to right at 100. So they accelerate pretty hard.
0: What's Mom think about all this? You two are in the boat, and Mom's on the sideline.
3: She is so, like, she's been very desensitized to my dad's NHRA history. And our whole life basically has been going places, going to races. I was 3 weeks old when I went to my first drag race. Like, she's just the best, and she's there to support. And she's cooking me breakfast right now. So whenever we're done with this, we're gonna go eat. But no, she's just the best, and she's very lax about. She ain't worried about nothing really.
2: Yeah, and that's where Kinsey gets, where she's just out there. Not worried about nothing. I mean, I've won national events on the NHRA Tour and Pro Stock Motorcycle, and she's just like, two claps, all right, I'm going back to the RV now, you know.
1: Now, do most people call her Kinsey or?
3: Yeah.
1: Kinsey.
2: I call her Driver. That's my nickname for her, Driver.
1: So. All right. Now, tell us one more time the number of the boat and the name on the boat, and that way we'll know who to push for today.
3: Well, my number is 444, but we'll draw numbers, so it's all randomized. So I don't know what number I'm going to be today.
1: Uh-huh.
3: But it's blue, gray, and white. My thing kind of stands out because everybody's got these black cowlings and stuff. Mine's it's got a custom paint, purple, pink, yellow, like pinstripe stuff, all handmade stuff. So that's kind of my staple.
1: Well, Kenzie, my guess is the drag boat world is going to be hearing a lot more from you.
3: I hope so. Well, sometimes they don't like to hear it. It's hard to hurt these old man's egos. You know?
0: There you go. Give it to them.
1: We're out of time on the CNC Auto Show. 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
6: 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We now have a store at 2355 Jefferson Davis Highway across from Aiken Tech and a store at 536 East Pine Log Road. 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
8: Let up. I'm Paul Stevens, Fox News. CENTCOM announcing the U.S. carrying out more attacks on Iran for a seventh straight day.
9: The U.S. has hit roads and bridges around Bandar Abbas, a strategic port city near the Strait of Hormuz. Their aim is to isolate the IRGC from resupplying. CENTCOM touted the destruction of one observation tower in particular, which they say significantly weakens the IRGC's ability to coordinate attacks on ships. The U.S. is denying Iran's claim that it's hitting civilian infrastructure, arguing it's been striking military targets with one goal in mind. On the other hand, the U.S. says Iran has been the bad actor, carrying out these attacks on civilian ships and damaging a water desalination plant in Kuwait. Iran is refusing to back down, carrying out retaliatory attacks on U.S. targets in the Gulf region.
8: And that is Fox's Madeline Rivera in D.C. Two outgoing GOP senators who really lost their primary bids, or recently rather, are breaking ranks, delivering a sharp rebuke to President Trump, this following a primetime address Thursday night on election security.
10: During a Friday discussion at the Aspen Security Forum in Colorado, both Louisiana's Bill Cassidy and Texas's John Cornyn said the president's remarks missed the point. Senator Cornyn didn't understand the focus on events from 6 years ago.
11: Frankly, as a member of the Senate Intelligence Committee, there wasn't a whole lot new.
10: Senator Cassidy said people are more concerned about other issues.
12: We should be talking about what matters to the people around the kitchen table. And right now they can't afford their health care, their housing, their groceries, or the gasoline.
10: In his Thursday night speech, the president claimed that starting in 2020, China compromised U.S. election data, and that evidence was hidden from him. He's calling for investigations. Kevin Ureski, Fox News.
8: Cassidy and Cornyn both recently unseated in primaries. 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
13: 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Just click listen, then swipe right and hear the latest news updates on your time. 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Download it now.
8: Democrats in Maine still looking for their nominee for a U.S. Senate race after the controversial candidate Graham Plattner had to withdraw from that contest.
17: The race to replace Graham Plattner as Maine's Democratic Senate nominee is off to a precarious start. 8 of the 12 candidates vying to replace Plattner debated for the first time Thursday night. 4 Democrats, who won at least 20% of the vote in June's primary, debated first, followed by 4 longer-shot candidates. After, the New York Times declared, quote, Maine Democrats don't exactly have a deep bench, noting halting answers, convoluted responses, and stilted deliveries. Plattner's popularity looms large over the race. He won the June Democratic primary in a landslide, but was forced to quit after being accused of rape, which he denies.
8: And that's Fox's Brian Yannis. Maine has until Monday, the 27th of July, to file a new candidate to fill Plattner's spot on the ballot for the Senate. President Trump wants the late Senator Lindsey Graham's sister to run for a full term in the chamber.
18: President Trump is offering his complete and total endorsement to Senator Darlene Graham, the sister of South Carolina Republican Lindsey Graham, if she chooses to run for her late brother's Senate seat. That term expires the end of this year, and a Republican primary is set for next month to replace Lindsey Graham on the ballot. The president says Darlene Graham is a spectacular person and a true American patriot, and says he's asked her to run in the special primary for the good of the nation. Darlene Graham was sworn in this week as senator to serve out the rest of Lindsey Graham's term. At the White House, Jared Halpern, Fox News.
8: World Cup today, France and England for the third place game, 5 p.m. Eastern in Miami, and then tomorrow, Sunday, it's Spain and Argentina playing the World Cup final at the New York, New Jersey Stadium in the Jersey Meadowlands. I'm Paul Stevens. This is Fox News.
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0: We're back for the second hour of the CNC Auto Show here at Langley Pond. I'm David. I'm here with Aaron and Jamie. And let me just tell you, this place is hopping right now. There are boats and trucks everywhere. Me and Tripp went trying to find something to drink in the food truck. And let me tell you, down here in this corral, there's probably 8 to 10 food vendors down here.
1: I didn't see all that.
0: And I mean, I love trying to figure out a good food truck.
1: So, oh, man.
0: We were knocking on doors that nobody's opened yet. But, you know, hey, it's early. It's only 9 o'clock. I'd say probably in the next 30 minutes. But this is a family event.
1: It is.
0: If you're around town today, you should be in Langley coming to see the boat race.
1: It's going to be awesome.
2: Yes. And we are ready.
0: You ready?
1: We're ready.
2: We are ready. Yeah, and of course, this is our second hour. I guess you already told him that. I was tired of doing it.
0: Yeah. Aaron's been busy. He's hopping around here. Everybody's grabbing him. He's the star of the show.
2: No, I'm just having a good time talking to different people. Yeah, and of course, we're over here at Langley Pond near Warrenville, South Carolina. Yeah, those that are thinking about coming out, we're about 15 minutes from the Augusta area and about 15 minutes from the Aiken area. So, and of course, we're right here near Langley and Warrenville and all that. So if you want to come on out, this is just a beautiful place. Boats are starting to pull in and it's really organized, very nice, nice people to talk to on everything that we're doing. And it'll be a beautiful drag boat race here today. And this is the CNC Auto Show. It's called Call-In Talk Radio Show, and it's heard weekly on 122 radio stations nationwide, delivering automotive news, repair information, and consumer advice to hundreds of thousands of vehicle owners and car lovers across America. Give us a call, 800-224-9090, and we'll be going to those calls shortly. But first, we want to talk to Scott Thorpe. And Scott is working here with the boat race for a very special reason. Scott, tell us a little bit about the boat race and what you're doing here and some of the details about the boat race.
3: Yes, sir. Good morning. And first of all, thank you guys for coming out and covering. Keith and I never envisioned it being this big. We've been following these organizations, and we've been in the speedboats pretty much all our lives. And we came up with the idea. We held a little outlaw race on Clark's Hill for several years, and we just decided to try to have an organized event and get together. And I'm not sure we really expected that this is what it was going to turn into, but we're excited, and it's turned into a great event. And the proceeds from this race are going to my nonprofit, which was approved in November of last year, and it's called Hooked on Wounded Warriors. And the premise behind it is we're going to be offering wounded combat veterans guided fishing trips on Clark's Hill, whether it be striper, crappier, or whatever, and free of charge to the veterans. And they show up with their families and get on the boat and go out and enjoy the day on our fee. So that's the idea behind it. But one of the things that I did want to make it separate from just your ordinary fishing trip is we are including the family, as I mentioned. We want it to be the husband, the wife, the daughter, and the son, because the idea of some of these guys that have lost limbs serving our country for our freedom, the idea of them owning a boat are probably highly unlikely. Not saying that they're not physically able. Some of them are in better shape than I am with missing an arm and are more capable. But I just think there's a need, and I've heard different rumors about there needing to be private companies doing stuff for these, because the government isn't offering the recreation type stuff. So I tell you, I think it's divine intervention. People ask me why the good Lord has, you know, challenged me with this, and I'm going to try to make a run for it. So
2: if somebody comes out to the boat race, they're having a great time because they get to come in, they watch beautiful boats racing down around a lot of really nice people, but they're also helping the wounded veterans in some way also.
3: Yes, sir.
2: Knowing that, hey, I'm playing a part in that family fishing trip.
0: Now, after you do our fishing trip, do you clean the fish for them? Do you fry them up?
3: Well, that's all on their guide, and we pay for it all. Whatever they wish for, it's free of charge.
0: That's awesome.
3: We want to put the 22 a day deal with the suicide rate It's a known fact. Harvard's done studies that the lake and water are therapeutic.
0: Oh, yeah.
3: You know, so that's why I want to mention, you know, the mental aspect, PTSD. If we can put a smile on a child's face or a veteran's face, we've had success, you know, or save a life, you know, bring them off that edge, because I can imagine not being able to provide for my child. I've got a 20-year-old, and I want to do everything in the world for him. And just if I was disabled and couldn't, I just don't know if I could handle it.
2: Well, they did everything in the world for us.
3: Yes, sir.
2: We need to do everything in the world.
3: And I'm gonna try.
2: Yes. Let's see here. We got a quick phone call. We got our phones working again during the last one. I want to apologize to those that we missed during the first hour. We'll go over to the next caller, and I say it's working. Here we go. Yes. Welcome to the CNC Auto Show.
4: Hello, is he talking to me?
2: Yes. We got our phones working.
4: Okay, I'm talking great. To you.
3: Good morning.
4: Oh, okay, great. I'm in my car. I just wanted to comment that about 2 years ago, I had a 2017 Cadillac XT5, and I wanted to. I thought it was 100,000 miles, and I thought, well, it's time to better change those rotors and pads, and so I go to a store that I have dealt with here in the Aiken area for a long time. And they came up with, you know, change all four wheels, do all of this with a great big old price. And I thought, gee, that sounds excessive. And I also realized that, you know, the brakes in the front wear much faster than those in the rear. And so I went to your store to check out and see if I got them. They immediately told me you don't need the rear ones changed. And the price was way better, and they did a couple other things for me while we're at it. And I'm telling you, I would recommend CNC Automotive over and above. And I'm an old mechanic. I'm 88 years old, so I am an old mechanic.
2: That's not
4: but,
2: old anymore.
4: You guys, thank you. Only 32,000 days, but anyhow, I just tell anybody to go to CNC. These guys are wonderful.
2: Well, you know, we have loved being in the Aiken area. It was such a blessing for them to accept us in that beautiful community that they have there in the Aiken area. And a lot of people have placed their trust in it. And we will do everything we can to uphold that trust, because we're very fortunate to be able to be there, and we love it there. And thank you, everyone in the Aiken area. We appreciate it very much.
4: Well, yeah, you know, I went to the one across from Aiken Tech. It was the guys that worked with me on that one. And I live in Graniteville now, but it's Warrenville. I live across the road in Graniteville, so all these bills. But anyhow, they were wonderful, and I just wanted to let the world know that you know, you can trust these guys. They don't find extra things and jack up the price. They did a wonderful job.
2: Wow, what a way to get the phones working again. We appreciate that very much. Thank you very much.
4: You bet. God bless.
2: You too.
3: Have a great day.
0: And we're right here at Langley Pond. We're right around the corner from your shop, Aaron.
1: Yes, we are.
0: Literally. What, a mile down?
2: I would come down here and watch them when they were remodeling this area right here. It was just a beautiful sight to see them transform the area that was here into what we have now. If you look around, that's just a beautiful park.
3: Mm-hmm. If we keep growing it any longer, we'll have to use your real estate up there for some parking or something. So, believe me, I saw it from the aerial view when we were looking at and scoping things out. I said, there's CNC Automotive right there. So, right around the corner.
2: Yeah. Yeah. Oh, we're going to need to pull over for just a little bit. Hey, Scott.
3: Yes, sir.
2: There were some things that we may not have gotten to talk to. We'll see how it looks when we come back on whether you're here or if somebody else already scheduled. But we will be back with more of the CNC Auto Show.
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0: back with more of the CNC Auto Show. I'm David. I'm here with Aaron and Jamie. And Jamie is coding up on the Hawaiian Tropic right now. So if anybody from Hawaiian Tropic is listening, we need an extra sponsor.
1: Yeah.
0: All these road shows we're doing, we are out in the sun, whether it's at a car show, a drag strip, or now at Langley Pond for the boat race.
2: Yeah. We've been doing a lot of traveling over the last couple of months, actually. Mm-hmm. Seen a lot of good things. And the thing I like about it most is you get to learn a little bit about every sport that we go into, the drag racing. Plus, we learned a lot about wind attempt recently.
0: Oh, yeah.
2: I've already talked to T. Banks, Will Thomas, about that.
0: Yeah.
2: He's going to be doing a few of our doors at the shop.
0: There you go.
2: He's coming by Monday to do the measuring.
1: There you go.
2: And I told him I wanted it done. So
0: the most interesting thing to me is as we go to the drag strips, we've been to the car shows, and coming here to the boat show is just the community
2: that
0: these folks have. Mm-hmm. And, you know, again, it's some of the same racers at every event, and they just get closer and closer. And like that guy said, it's almost like a family reunion every time they go to an event.
2: Yep.
0: It's just so awesome.
2: They're a part of something. Yeah, we're over here at Langley Pond. That's over here in Langley, South Carolina, near Warrenville, near Graniteville, 15 minutes from Macon, 15 minutes from Augusta. It's going to be a beautiful boat race today. I think the boats, they got them lined up out there to launch, evidently. They evidently will start putting them in the water very shortly. I think they'll start having the driver's meeting very, very matter of fact, in just a few minutes, the driver's meeting should be about over. They'll be jumping out there and jumping into boats. So go ahead and grab your suntan lotion, sunglasses, possibly some earplugs, a hat. All of the other things, a cooler. They said you can bring a cooler in. Bring all those things and come on out and watch a boat race. Now, if you cannot watch the boat race, the boat race has not started yet. So the show will close before the boat race starts. So we'll miss the boat race, most of us, as far as being able to talk about it on air. But we got a couple other items that I think it would be good to mention. Number one, now this is something that I found an article on, started reading about it. Actually, our contributor Jim Pate sent it to me. He I read it and I thought it was very interesting. And in my opinion, because of this, the EV industry is nuts. I mean, just plain nuts. I mean, you have the Porsche, the Mercedes AMG, the BMW, the Hyundai, all these others. Now they have an EV car, so they put a fake engine sound in there.
0: Absolutely.
2: So you'll have a fake engine sound. All right, now get this. Hyundai is going to step further, and they're going to have a fake vibration that makes it feel like an engine to mimic a gas engine. And all I got to say is people, if you want it to sound like a gas engine and you want it to feel like a gas engine, buy a daggum gas engine.
1: You know what they...
2: You're nuts! Nuts!
1: If they're going to factory preload sounds, they should have the Jetson sound. You remember what I'm talking about? Yeah, exactly. That's what it needs. It doesn't need a V8.
2: Why would you buy an electric something that don't make any sound and start adding it so it would sound like
1: that?
2: Well, just buy the gas
0: it's
2: one.
0: It's going to sound mean, Aaron, like you're going to crank up that noise on the outside.
2: That makes no sense. No sense. Because that's got to add a fair amount of money to the vehicle to be able to add sounds. Well, in there.
0: I mean, the average car price is $50,000. What is it to go to 60? Like, who cares, right?
2: Yeah.
1: Might as well. You're going to be in debt either way. So just throw it on out there.
0: Yeah.
2: All right. Let's go to the next one that was sent to us, a question to discuss. And we discussed this just a little bit during the week, but not very much. But it seems that the Federal Trade Commission is seeking public comment on concerns that AI companies may be manipulating behavior of the AI systems in order to trick people. Do you think this is happening?
0: Oh, I think it's huge. And in the insurance side of things, and they're so heavily focused on AI what they're sending out to consumers. I mean, you look at photo estimates they're using. That's using AI technology to write estimates, and it is horrible. And now shops are facing that same challenge with supplements as they get cars in because there's not as many adjusters, and they're sending these supplements up. The AI is scrubbing it, and then they're fighting with a computer to make sure that they fix somebody's car properly. That's just what I see in automotive. I can only imagine, like, that scales everywhere.
2: Well, what they can do is they can write articles, real official-sounding articles, and they could submit them to all of these, ChatGPT and all of the others, to make it look like the articles have been out there, or they can submit them to different places. Then that's what ChatGPT and all the others are looking for when they're answering your question. So they could submit all these great articles on the booger device, whatever it is, and
3: device.
2: Say, this is the booger. All right, then once they've written all these articles out there and talked about how good it is, somebody could put that in and say, will booger be making the hottest EVTOLs, that a company, or humanoids, or rocket chips in the vehicles than the world's ever seen? And ChatGPT would spit it out. Yes, they are great. They're a fantastic company. They're doing, and the company may not even exist. What I'm saying is we have to be real careful and still filter what we see on the internet. I love the internet. Matter of fact, I've talked to that stupid ChatGPT guy for hours and carried on. I feel like I know the
0: person. So you and Claude are best friends.
2: Yeah. I feel like I know the person really well. But at the same time, you got to filter some of that stuff because it can be manipulated.
1: Yeah.
0: Now, how much are you fighting that with extended warranty companies where you're sending that stuff in? And then you're fighting a computer on the other side of it.
2: It is the craziest thing. You used to be able to say, may I talk to a human? They won't do that no more. I don't care what you do. Yeah. You don't talk to a human. And what they do is they say, we will only pay this amount. Do you accept? All right. Now, you don't have anybody to talk to. You can't say, well, that's wrong because we paid a lot more than that for the part. You can't do that.
1: There's no haggling.
2: So all you have is accept or an X. Close it out. Oh, wow. That's a rough subject to a lot of people. Okay. We will be back with more of the CNC Auto Show.
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3: 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Over time, any internal combustion engine will build up carbon. It is a byproduct of combustion. It builds up in the airflow sensor, throttle body, intake manifold, top of the pistons, top of the valves, and the O2 sensor. Add to that, the dirt gets into the fuel injectors and you lose fuel mileage and performance. The solution is the BG Fuel Induction Service, and it includes cleaning the throttle body with a safe chemical. 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And then the 44K enhancer power is added to the fuel to clean the fuel system. That improves performance and fuel mileage. 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
2: I'm still getting calls about the remote show we did at T-Banks Window 10 a few weeks ago. I have to say that I learned a lot about Window 10 also. 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

0: Yes, we want to welcome you back to the CNC Auto Show. I am Aaron Clements here with co-host David Clark, who he's out running around somewhere doing some fun stuff. He's walking up here now. We also got Jamie Bridges as a co-host, and we are here at Langley Pond over in Langley, South Carolina. It's close to Warrenville, Graniteville, a little bit, about halfway between Augusta and Aiken. Beautiful drag boats are lined up. I think the driver's meeting is over, and they're starting to launch the boat, so they're going to be starting out here anytime now. And it is going to be a beautiful race today. So grab you suntan lotion, grab you some things, just to earplugs, sunglasses, all the things you would, cooler, all the things you'd normally bring. Come on out to the drag boat race today. Okay, we're ready to go to the next subject here.
1: Yeah, let's do it.
0: All right, here we go. We always have to have something to do with the flock cameras.
1: Oh, goodness. Flock cameras.
0: All right, here we go. Automotive journalist Joel Fetter, he got put in an embarrassing situation because of the flock camera tag readers. It seems that a $155,000 Land Rover with tag number 3403 DTM was stolen in California. So the flock camera ignored the middle numbers and flagged Fetter's Land Rover. And his was tag number 3410DTM. And Fetter was at Kohl's with his wife when four police cars, officers with their hands on their guns and ready to pull him, it put him in a humiliating situation because they pulled him out of the car and did a pat down on him.
2: Oh.
0: In front of his wife. And that's just... That's a terrible thing to happen. Now, of course, a lot of people's all upset about it, and they're saying, boom, these are terrible, made a mistake. And it did make a mistake, but I really think that those mistakes should be solved. But I don't know about getting rid of all of them. There's some benefits there that we have.
1: I don't know. I feel like we're losing privacy more and more every day. Like, whether it's in your car, whether you're outside, like, it's, you know, more cameras that we have around everywhere. You can't go anywhere and do anything. I mean, I looked at a video this morning where a lady here in town chased down some kids that were on a golf cart.
2: Oh, I saw
1: that.
2: Did
1: you see that?
2: Yeah.
1: And, again, the whole incident is caught on, like, Ring cameras. Yeah. Like, you can see the whole thing that's happening. And she's screaming so loud.
0: She did not sound good.
1: You can hear it.
0: Yeah.
1: At least back in the day, you'd have a little bit of privacy, and you could say, well, I didn't scream that loud.
0: Uh-huh.
1: But now you got video evidence everywhere you go of what you do. So,
0: yeah.
1: I don't know. I think we're, as a society, we are losing privacy.
0: Well, she needed to be on video so she could see how stupid she sounded fussing about all that.
1: There's probably some times we've all needed to be on video, Aaron, but that's part of life, right? Like, you're going to make mistakes.
2: Yeah.
1: Things are going to happen. But now this lady has acted a fool.
0: Yeah, yeah.
1: And it's viral on
0: She was evidently in a bad mood that day.
1: Oh, this thing is going to get... It's going to go everywhere.
0: Yeah.
1: So you have no privacy.
0: Jamie, what do you think? You think that the flock cameras are good or bad?
2: There's good and bad. I mean, you know, if they're helping to track down a child.

0: something right with it, and then somebody will exploit it, and the data will get sold, and your information and how they will watch you will get, you know, subjected to everybody.
1: Well,
0: so
1: that's the thing. The flock is its own independent company. It's not, you know, something that's government owned or, you know, local PD owned.
2: Well, here's another side to the story, somebody that didn't like them. ABC 13 reported two flock cameras vandalized near Washington Avenue in Westcott. Now, two more have been found on the ground. This one person just cuts them off. He comes out there with a buzzsaw and cuts the cameras down. Now, I have personally seen this on Facebook before. Some guy saying, give me $200 and point to the camera and I'll cut it down. I think he probably could get in trouble just saying that to start with, but to cut it down, that's destroying property. So I don't think that's good, but I don't know. I just think that they have solved a lot of crimes, found a lot of people, and there's a lot of good to them. I think we have to be careful of who has access to those things, because there were the police officers that were using them. I'm assuming the police officer was using them to trace his girlfriend or something like that.
1: Well, we've had flock cameras in this area for years, a lot longer than people realize that these things have been here. And it's just like all of a sudden, you know, for whatever reason, they're all over the internet now.
0: Mm-hmm. Well, I think everybody's just watching. Everybody's watching who's watching them, right?
2: Well,
0: and you're getting more aware of how you're being surveilled.
1: Yeah.
0: All the time.
2: In the beginning, they were saying that's only for the traffic lights. That's only to help with traffic.
1: Well, they were
2: but as it turns out,
1: first.
2: It was finding, reading tags and catching people that were doing things and finding like the Amber Alerts. It was helping with Amber Alerts, locating criminals. Like if they see the tag going away from the scene of a robbery, they can do that. So I think there's a lot of good there. I think it could get out of hand if we're not careful. According to that Mr. Fetter, it probably has gotten out of hand a little bit.
1: Oh, yeah, I'm sure.
2: All right. And now we have to go ahead and do our Waymo story.
0: Here we go.
2: Yeah, Waymo story, a flock camera story and a Waymo story almost every time. Okay, here we go. Two 15-year-olds in San Mateo took a Waymo robo-taxi, just like you did, David.
0: Okay.
2: You took one, and you enjoyed the ride. But they started firing these little Orbeez gel pellet guns.
1: Oh, the Orbeez?
2: Yeah. Is that how you say it? Orbeez.
1: Orbeez. Yeah.
2: Okay. They started firing those and shooting at different areas. So the Waymo, there was somebody monitoring that thing.
1: Drive-by Orbeez.
2: So the Waymo cut off, and then a little thing said, we're experiencing technical difficulty. We'll have you rolling again in a minute. So it just sat there for a little bit longer until the police pulled up. The doors were locked. They couldn't get out.
0: Oh, yeah.
2: So the police pulled up, and, of course, they charged them with shooting the pellet guns.
1: Yeah. That's kind of scary. It locked them in the... were they doing wrong? Yes, but...
2: Well, I think the biggest thing is if you plan to rob a store, a bank, or something like that, don't take a Waymo.
0: Don't go in a Waymo. Like, you're going to do a drive-by? Don't do a drive-by Waymo?
2: Yeah.
0: Man, unbelievable. Where do kids get these ideas? Getting in there with an Orbi gun and a Waymo.
2: All right, we're covering all this thing. We're going to cover
0: pay for the credit card charge.
2: We got another one to cover here. Volkswagen announced that future models will return to real buttons for many controls after years of relying on touchscreens. Customers complained that adjusting the climate control or the radio through menus was distracting while driving. What do you think, David?
0: I think that's a good thing. I think, you know, some of the touchscreen stuff, I mean, again, you're just adding cost to stuff with all those electronics. So I don't think that's a bad thing. I'd like to see more buttons in cars. You have to go through so many different features in
2: that's
0: the car to
2: saying.
0: Get to something, to be able to set the controls on it, that it's, I mean, it's time consuming.
2: I'm very surprised that almost all that don't just work on voice text now. There's a lot of vehicles that do that. You can just say cut the AC on or cut the radio on or do this or do that.

0: but I'm surprised we hadn't seen a lot more.
1: Yeah.
0: But I think at least putting the basic knobs, like your volume control for your radio, go ahead and put a knob for that. And the same way with your fan control for your AC, whether you want auto or whatever you want, your temp control, maybe your basic buttons at least be a knob or a button or something like that.
1: No, I'm all for manual controls and stuff. Mm-hmm. It's less stuff to break.
0: Oh, yes, it is. Okay, it's time to pull over for a little bit, but we will be back more shortly with more. We'll be back shortly with more of the CNC Auto Show.
2: Hey, I'm Tommy Wells from Kent's Drive-In on 329 East Hill Street in Thompson. But today, I want to talk to you about our restaurant. 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

0: We're back with the final segment of this week's CNC Auto Show. I'm David. I'm here with Aaron and Jamie, and it has been a blast here at Langley Pond, looking at the boats, looking at the cars that are here, talking to the people. I mean, you got motorcycles driving, four-wheelers going, you got food trucks happening, and I got me and Tripp got to meet with a group of kids down there from the Greg Park 8U baseball team. They are now the South Carolina baseball team that is going to is trying to make it through the brackets to the Little League World Series. So
1: awesome.
0: All kind of things you can experience here at Langley Pond today.
2: Yeah, this it's going to be a beautiful race today. Great blue sky.
1: Yeah.
2: Maybe just a few clouds here and there. It's going to be a great time. And I wish we could be here and announce for the whole race. That would be a lot of fun.
1: It would.
2: Yeah. Okay. I want to mention something that come up later. It was last Tuesday. A lady came in to the shop, and she had her truck that wouldn't crank at a Kroger store. And she was asking us what to do. And she said it couldn't be the battery because she had already had a battery put in there two summers ago. So it had to be good. And plus it had some lights on the dash and all, but it wouldn't start. So she wanted to go ahead and tow it in. So we towed the vehicle in and we checked it and found out that the battery was just plain fried. It was just a bad battery. The heat just boils all of the fluids out of certain batteries. A flooded battery, when it gets real hot outside, it boils all that out. And then, boom, the cells short together, and the battery just has a major meltdown. And so when we replaced the battery, we put an AGM diehard in there. We got it from Advanced Auto Parts. But we put it in, and we did that because they handled the heat real well. They handled the vibration. And that's why I put one in my side-by-side and my dirt bike both. Because when I'm riding, I'm way out on the trails in a lot of cases, and I don't want to break down on a long trail. So I put those AGM batteries in there, and they sound really good. I mean, it spins over really fast now and just does well. So my guess is that lady won't need another battery for 4 or 5 years.
0: Well, you hear these folks talk about on their drag boats is the importance of the battery. And, again, they're out here in the middle of this heat, so,
2: And do you know they got a lot of vibration?
0: Oh, absolutely.
2: So they just handle better. And so I have really loved the AGM batteries. It's crazy how long I'm seeing some of them last. They're doing really good. And, of course, I love that diehard one that you get from Advance. Now, of course, Clarios makes a lot of AGM batteries for a lot of companies, but that diehard AGM is really a good one. Okay, the next item that we have on there, we gave our little Waymo type deal, but one of the next things that that I've been reading on is there was a study done that found that new vehicles had their biggest improvements in the initial quality in over 30 years. And I can see that because back in the 90s, I mean, domestic vehicles were terrible. And really, the Asian cars, looking back, really wasn't a ton better. I mean, they were better at the time, but not a ton better. But now domestic cars has jumped up there. I'd put them against any of them. But anyway, all in all, the group in a whole is a lot better, more dependable. But what people are having the most trouble with now and people are most concerned about is the electronics on the car. All of these options that they're adding. Jamie, what do you think on that?
1: As far as the electronic, I mean, you can't work on stuff anymore unless you have the software to do it. So is it nicer for the consumer? Yes, until something breaks. Right. But you also have to be very careful what you add too, because everything
2: it works together.
1: Yeah, it's supposed to, it expects a certain amount of voltage or pull through a certain system, and then you add something,
2: careful.
1: The DIY days are gone when it comes to new vehicles.
2: If you buy an add-on product, make sure that it's from a reputable company, because somebody might make something that you just plug in, and then that little box under the dash, that little square box, looks silver. You'll see smoke come out of it. That smoke is the magic that was in there. It's gone. Yeah. Once the magic's gone, it don't work anymore.
0: Well, it's, you know, you've got all these software updates. You know, your car's just a big cell phone anymore.
1: Yeah.
0: That is just constantly updating with programs, and it's reporting back to the manufacturer. They're fixing glitches in it. And it's insane that they can do that while it sits in your garage and it's hooked to your Wi-Fi, and they can, you know, tweak your car. Is that a bad thing? I don't know that it's horrible that you don't have to go back all the time. But, I mean, as you're working on the car, you know, if these updates aren't done, then there's certain programming you can't do. So, you know, one of the first steps that you have to do, you know, working on the car now is make sure, is it up to date before you go to start doing the repairs?
1: Yeah.
0: It's definitely a lot different than it was 30 years ago.
2: Well, you know, we were talking about extended warranties a little earlier, and it brought to mind a person that I know that is a listener from out of town, out of North Carolina, I think. But anyway, they called. And they said, Aaron, what do you think about this extended warranty? And she named a company. And she said, my biggest fear is, she had a BMW. She said, my fear is one of these electronic items is going to go out and it cost me a whole bunch of money. And, of course, I told her that. Just be sure. She had a really good company that she had named. And I said, be sure that the things that you want to be covered would be covered when you're there, and be sure you know what's not covered, like maintenance and tires and brakes and a lot of your normal stuff. But I think a lot of people are buying the extended warranty now, not because of worried about their engine, not because they're worried about the transmission. I think they're worried about a lot of the electronic devices that can go out now that can cost them a ton of money.
0: Yeah, I saw one the other day. It was on a 2025 Honda Odyssey. The blind spot monitor, just the sensor on that thing, was over $1,000 for just the blind spot monitor.
1: Yeah.
0: So, I mean, it's... Again, you think about somebody getting hit in the rear bumper. You got to put a bumper on it. Now the sensor gets damaged. Yeah. That accident now turns into, you know, $3,000 to $5,000 overnight.
1: Like, yeah, just super a little fender bender.
0: So, you know, the days of people coming in and saying, "Hey, you know, I just want to get this fixed for under $1,000," those days are gone.
1: No more slapping a bumper on or a mirror.
0: Well, there's so many bumpers out there you can't even fix, because once you add any kind of substrate to it, you're starting to decrease the ability for those waves to go through the bumper, which doesn't allow it to work properly. It may even cause it to fail. So then the system starts to act sporadic. Some of the aftermarket bumpers that are out there have little metal inserts that are on there, and they will throw signals and it throws it off. So it's just a lot more to it anymore.
2: Yeah. Well, I think one of the big things on vehicles now is everything we talked about, everything working together. If you maintain it and fix things as they tear up, one thing won't affect another. Here's an example. You got a battery, and the battery's 4 or 5 years old. You know eventually it's going to go. If it lasted that long, roughly 4 or 5, and you're hearing a little bit of weak turn, and instead of trying to get the rest of the life out of that thing, go ahead and replace it. If you don't, that battery's a little bit low, and then you crank it up the next morning, and the alternator has to work extra hard to get it to charge back up. So it gets it up there next morning, same thing, then over and over, and then it can't absorb voltage spikes like it should. So the next thing you know, you start having electronic issues. Same way with your fluids, if you don't change your fluids. So I think doing those things and using good quality parts on different things, like, for instance, my truck right here beside us, diesel engine, and it's due for the DEF fluid. It's showing low. It's got like 20% that it's time, and I always fill it up about then. I don't get just any DEF fluid. I get the peak fluid because I know that it's going to be good, the Blue DEF.
1: Yeah.
2: I get it because I know that it's pure, I know that it's good, and I don't want to put any cheap stuff, because the cheap stuff builds up little crystals in the system. So using good stuff pays off a lot in the long run.
1: Well, with DEF fluid, make sure you check the expiration date. It does have a shelf life.
2: Yes. And that's the reason I don't buy it from somebody who's had a lot of stuff sitting on their shelf for a long time anyway. I like to buy stuff with a big turnover. That's one reason we don't keep tires in stock. I mean, except for some brands for our fleet services that we know we're going to sell quick. because tires have a shelf life. Oh my goodness, we got a shelf life too because we're running out of time. It's time to toss out the anchor for this week's CNC Auto Show. We're at the first annual Milltown Showdown Drag Boat Race at Langley Pond near Warrenville. We have to go, but racing will continue all weekend. That's today and tomorrow. A big thank you to co-host David Clark, Jamie Bridges. Mm-hmm. Want to say thank you to Mason Rogers and Mariana Lopez and Trip Clark in there. And we appreciate our guests that we had on the show. And we will see you next week with a shiny new CNC Auto Show.
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9: 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It's time to cut through all of that and forge a clearer path. 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We're guessing, hoping, and my buddy said this should work, are officially taken off the table. 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It's designed for people who want to be intentional, not wing it, through the most critical phase of life. Because the retirement journey should be rewarding and exciting, not frustrating and stressful. Each week, we break down holistic retirement planning using one simple acronym, RETIRE. R is for retirement, E for estate planning, T for tax planning, I for income planning, and R for risk management. And when all of those things come together, the last E, enjoyment, is more fully realized. So if you are tired of vague advice, confusing charts, and financial plans that only work on paper, you are in the right place. This is the Retirement GPS Show. There's a charge showing up on millions of Medicare statements across America right now, and most of the people paying that charge or that extra fee have no idea why it's there or even that it's about to get worse. It's called IRMA, I-R-M-A-A. And if no one has warned you about it, or you've maybe heard of it but not too sure what it is, this episode is specifically for you. When we talk about retirement planning, we use, as you're very familiar by now, an acronym, RETIRE. It stands for Retirement, Estate, Taxes, Income, Risk, and Enjoyment. And today, we're going to focus squarely in the T and the I, taxes and income, because IRMA
10: is where those two letters in the RETIRE acronym collide, and the collision can be extremely expensive. So what we're going to do today as we get into IRMA, what it is, how it affects your Medicare, your Social Security, and all parts of your retirement. It lurks in the shadows. It's often called a shadow tax. What we'd like to do is offer you an IRMA stress test. This is a report that is extremely powerful. We do it complimentary for you. If you're one of the first seven today to call in and set up a free visit with us at the firm, the phone number is 706-480-2893, 706-480-2893. Of course, you can always get us at the website, which is retirementgpsradio.com. See our calendar right there. Read more about Stephen Lovell, the entire team here at Senior Income and Retirement Solutions. Or just give us a buzz, 706-480-2893. Okay, IRMA. So what is IRMA? I'm going to break this into eight different parts today. Part one, what is IRMA? I-R-M-A-A. It stands for Income-Related Monthly Adjustment Amount. That's government speak for, hey, if you made way too much money or you were too successful or too disciplined, guess what? You're going to pay more for Medicare. Now, here's the irony, and I really want you to hear me on this. IRMA, which is a surcharge on your Medicare premiums, is not a penalty for doing something wrong. It's a penalty for doing something right, for saving, for building, for spending a career and decades disciplined, putting money away so you wouldn't be a burden on anyone else. And now the government has a surcharge or extra tax for that. But before we go any further, it's important to note not only what IRMA is, but also what can trigger IRMA, these extra Medicare surcharges. It is based on your MAGI, or Modified Adjusted Gross Income. Pretty much every income source you can name, IRA, 401k, TSP, 4057, 403b, pensions, dividends, interest from bonds, even so-called tax-exempt bonds, CDs, money market accounts, bank accounts, capital gains, whether long or short, 50% of your Social Security income, even wages, self-employment income, royalties, and on and on. There are only, so all of those count and can trigger IRMA. There are only two types of retirement tools that do not trigger IRMA: Roth accounts and LIRPs, Life Insurance Retirement Plans, or LIRPs. That is it. And I'm going to ask you to keep that in mind as we go through IRMA and various conversion strategies that you may or may not be considering and that maybe you should. The standard Medicare Part B premium in 2026 is $202.90 per month. That's the number most people hear about. But IRMA can push your Part B premium to nearly $690, $690, not $202, per month. And that's per person. So a married couple at the top IRMA bracket would be writing a check for over $1,380 a month in Part B premiums alone. And yes, this does absolutely affect Part D premiums too. And that's before a single doctor visit, any drug or prescription coverage, before any supplemental premiums. And of course, you usually don't write a check to Medicare, do you? I mean, not usually. Where do Medicare premiums, including the IRMA surcharge taxes, come from? Well, generally, they are deducted straight from your Social Security check, even before it hits your bank account. Well, ladies and gentlemen, you know, going from $203 roughly a month to up to $690 a month per person for your Medicare premium, just because you were disciplined, did well, stayed the course, that's not a rounding error. That is a major line item in your retirement budget that a lot of people never saw coming. And even when so-called advisors do their projections, we see it all the time, of how much, for example, Social Security will likely be for you, they almost never take into consideration taxes, firstly, on Social Security, and even more rarely do they model the IRMA taxes or surcharges coming straight out of your Social Security check. Ergo, the projections of what you actually have to live on, meaning your net income, are often way off. And again, this is much more than a rounding error. And when your net expectations about what you're actually going to be able to fund your retirement with, you know, the net amount, when that is way off, you end up having to take out more from your personal retirement accounts to compensate for that shortfall. It's an unplanned shortfall. That adds stress and danger to the longevity of your money. It puts you in more peril. And ironically, as you take more out to compensate for that shortfall, that causes more IRMA surcharges, more Social Security taxation, because you're taking more money out. We've seen financial plans fail to account for this so many times when people come to see us, and therefore the entire modeling was so far off, so as to be rendered entirely useless. It was basically fiction for that client. Well, we do not want that to be the case for you. We are doing an IRMA stress test, totally complimentary. When you're one of the first seven today, set up the visit with us at Senior Income and Retirement Solutions. Sit down and we'll go through the plan, including the IRMA situation that you may or may not find yourself in, but you need to know. Maybe you're already facing IRMA, or maybe Aunt Irma is on her way to you to knock at your door in a year or 5 years. It's important to know. 706-480-2893 or retirementgpsradio.com, 706-480-2893. All right, part two. Where did all this come from? Where did IRMA come from? Well, IRMA was created, here we go, some history for you, by the Medicare Modernization Act of 2003, and it went into effect in 07. When it launched, it was designed to affect the top 1 or 2% of earners. That might sound familiar. The executives, the wealthy, et cetera, felt like a distant problem for most working Americans, but that was never going to last. Today, roughly 7 to 8% of Medicare beneficiaries, somewhere around 6 to 7 million Americans, are paying IRMA, and projections are showing that that number will climb to 10, 12, or even 15% as more and more baby boomers retire with larger IRA balances than any generation in history. And especially as RMDs, those required minimum distributions, force income into higher brackets. Whether they want it or not, RMDs are forced usage. And it has all kinds of collateral damage, and this IRMA surcharge is one of them. The trap is no longer just for the wealthy. It's for the prepared, the people who did what they were told to do. They maxed out their 401ks, they saved in the IRAs, whatever. They deferred. Well, guess what? The IRS deferred right alongside with you, and now they want to be able to collect on that. You know, when IRMA hits you, when it strikes your Medicare premiums and jacks them up by as much as 240%. We'll have some examples of that, real world examples. Our question is often, hey, you know, now that you're paying more for your health insurance, more than anyone else, because, you know, you did the right things in life, do you get better doctors, better care, better rooms at the hospital? Do you even get to go to the front of the line? Absolutely not. You just have to pay more for the same thing. Part three, let's go over the 2026 brackets. Here are the actual numbers for 2026, because seeing the brackets is what can make this very real. So IRMA, again, is based on your modified adjusted gross income, your MAGI, from the 2 years prior. All right, so that's a key note. Your 2026 Medicare premiums are based on what you earned in 2024. All right, 2026 is based on 2024, 2 years back. And we'll come back to that two-year piece in a moment, because that's where the real ambush can happen. Here's how the 2026 Part B brackets break down, remembering they are based on what happened 2 years ago. If your individual income in 2024 was $109,000 or less for a single filer, or joint income of $218,000 or less, then you pay the standard $202.90 a month. If individually you were above $109,000 up to $137,000, then your net premium jumps to $284 and some change. That's an $81 monthly increase that does nothing for you, no benefit for you, an extra $1,000 a year out of your pocket that is deducted straight from your Social Security check. And that's per person, just for $1 of extra income. If you are $1 over that bracket, that's what happens. The next bracket is 137 to 171 individually, and that would bring you to $405.80 a month for Medicare. 171 to 205, a single filer, goes to $527.50. And above $205,000 individually, up to $500,000, it goes to $649 a month. And if you're above $500,000 individually, as your modified adjusted gross income, that's the top, it goes to $689.90 per month per person. That is a 240% increase from the base premium to the top bracket and everywhere in between. And guys, hear me. These are cliffs when you cross that bracket. They're not slopes. There's no easing into the next bracket. You fall off the edge of one and land hard on the next one. So if you've heard of Irma, you've not heard of Irma, if you're currently battling Irma, or you're worried that you might be soon. See, many people say, well, I don't have an Irma problem. Yeah, but in 3 years you will if you don't change. We have an Irma stress test that we run for our clients. We're doing it complimentary. You just have to be one of the first seven today to call and set up that visit. The phone number, 706-480-2893, 706-480-2893, or retirementgpsradio.com. We want you to see where you're headed. We want you to know. I mean, if you're in it right now, maybe we can do things to get you out of Irma and to slide out of the problem of that phantom or shadow tax, as it's called. If you're not sure if Irma's coming to visit you, wouldn't you want to know? Because if Aunt Irma, as we lovingly refer to Irma, the smelly, stinky, annoying, always shows up at the wrong time kind of aunt, if Aunt Irma hasn't visited you yet, she might be on her way. And the Irma stress test will show you that, and also what you can do. How can you arrange your affairs so that that nice little ditty of, you know, collateral tax damage don't sneak up behind you and bite you in the rear when you weren't expecting it? It can be an extremely expensive lesson. And again, what causes Irma to be triggered? What causes these surcharge taxes? The largest culprits by far are qualified plans, pre-tax qualified plans, like 401ks and IRAs and all of their cousins. It is a tax burden that is laid at their feet. It happens because of them. All right. 706-480-2893. The message today, as we go through eight different parts here of the Irma ambush, is not that, oh, there's nothing you can do about it. Far from it. Number one, we're going to educate you on what it is. Number two, why it is. And thirdly, what you can do about it. So you want to stick around for the whole show. RetirementGPSRadio.com, 706-480-2893. All right, part four here, the two-year ambush. Here's the part that really does shock people when they first hear it. Irma isn't based on what you earned this year. It's based on what you earned 2 years ago. The Social Security Administration, in all their wisdom, uses the most recent tax return on file, which is typically from 2 years ago. So if something happened in your financial life in 2024, like large Roth conversions, the sale of a home, maybe you got hit with RMDs for the first time that came in and were bigger than expected, like a lump sum pension payout that wasn't rolled into, you know, another plan. Heck, it could even just be embedded capital gains or distributions from a mutual fund. You could be paying elevated Medicare premiums right now in 2026 and not even connect the two dots as to why. The bill arrives years after the event that triggered it, the Irma bill. And by the time you're reading the letter, the moment that triggered it is kind of, in your mind, ancient history. You can't go back. You can't undo it. You can't plan for it. It's over. It just lands in your mailbox and they say, hey, sorry, here it is. That is the ambush. Now, the good news is, going forward, can you do something about it? Absolutely. So the Irma stress test is key to that because it not only does show you Irma is on her way if Aunt Irma's coming to see you sooner or later, but also what you can do about it. Because this is far from, oh, it's just the way it is, oh well. No, no, no. That's not planning. That's sticking the head in the sand. That's hope. And hope is not a strategy, certainly not for your retirement. So be one of the first seven. Let's get that Irma stress test done complimentary for you. 706-480-2893. All right, part five, the events that do pull that Irma trigger. What triggers it? Let's talk about this and what actually triggers it, because it's a longer list than most people expect. RMDs from qualified accounts are the biggest culprit by far, or we could simply say distributions from, whether they're RMDs or not, distributions from pre-tax accounts are the biggest culprits. So imagine this. You've saved diligently for decades pre-tax because you were told to defer, delay, or procrastinate the taxes. In a 401k traditional IRA for 30, 40 years, and at age 73, or maybe 75 if you're a bit younger, the government will start to require you to pull money out, whether or not you need it. That's the RMDs. So a well-saved IRA, can I say it that way, can throw out $40,000, $60,000, even $80,000 a year or more in mandatory distributions. Now, that causes tax stacking, all right? That's what it's called here. So the stack is that the RMD is now on top of your Social Security, any pension income, interest, capital gains, et cetera, et cetera. And that pushes your MAGI, your modified adjusted gross income, into Irma territory and brackets really fast. So number one, qualified accounts are the largest culprits by far. Probably never, no one has ever told you of all the collateral tax damage that pre-tax accounts like IRAs and 401ks cause. We talk often about Social Security taxation and how it is so often voluntary. With proper planning, it need not be. The same applies to the Irma surcharge tax on your Medicare premiums. Number two, Roth conversions. Now, I want you to stay with me on this. Converting traditional IRA money to a tax-free Roth does create taxable income as you do the conversions. So done without the right planning or approach, it can spike your MAGI and therefore trigger Irma. Now, I'm going to say very quickly, this one does deserve some additional scrutiny because the conversion may still be very worthwhile in the long run. The sale of a home or investment property, if you're selling a business, capital gain distributions from mutual funds, the death of a spouse, because now you're not filing jointly anymore, you're filing single, and all of a sudden Irma comes knocking. Interest from bonds, even tax-exempt muni bonds, count against and trigger Irma. Stock options, lump sum pensions that are not rolled over to an IRA. Guys, the list goes on and on and on, but the common thread here, these are all events that should be celebrated. They look like a win. They look like success, and they are, but without planning around it, without understanding that two-year look back, they become expensive surprises when Aunt Irma comes knocking. What did I mention earlier in part one? That there are two retirement tools, only two, that do not trigger Irma. They are distributions from Roth accounts, whether it's Roth 401k, Roth conversions, Roth IRAs, and also LIRPs or life insurance retirement plans, LIRPs. Those are the only two. Well, no, we could include the HSA as well, the health savings account, even though we don't think of that specifically as a retirement tool, but nor do withdrawals from an HSA trigger Irma either. Okay, part six, the Social Security double hit and the slow squeeze. Now, here's where it does get worse. Irma does not operate in isolation. The same income that trips Irma often increases how much of your Social Security benefit is taxable. And when it is taxable, it can be taxable up to 85% of it. So a single income event can trigger Irma and drive up your Social Security taxation at the same time, because they are related. They are both collateral damage. They are both voluntary taxes, depending on how you plan, but they are related. It's two hits from one punch. Now, there's even a longer-term squeeze happening here, too. I want you to make sure you hear me on this. Social Security gets a cost of living adjustment, a COLA, each year, right? I mean, in a good year, that can be 3 or 4 or 5%. It feels like a raise, but Part B premiums of Medicare have grown at roughly 6% annually over the last decade. I'm just talking about the base Medicare premium. Last year, the jump was actually closer to 9.7% year over year. So, and that's what caused the just the standard Part B premium to cross over $200 a month for the first time. Think about what that means over time. Your Social Security check goes up by about 3%. Your Medicare premiums that are deducted from your Social Security check go up 6, 7, or 8%. Year after year, that gap becomes closer and closer. What you actually deposit into your checking account, your net Social Security benefit after Medicare is deducted, can shrink even when you have a cost of living adjustment, even when the gross Social Security benefit appears to grow. But that doesn't even include IRMA. So now we add that for retirees at the IRMA brackets. Whether you're there now or will be shortly, the math is even harsher. If your Medicare premium is, say, $527 or $649 a month because of IRMA, well, a modest COLA increase on your Social Security might be almost entirely consumed by the increase in the premium and IRMA surcharge. So you get a raise on paper, but what actually hits your bank account is less. That is the slow squeeze that almost no retirement projection accounts for. It's invisible until it's not. And I want to remind you, even just $1 over that first IRMA bracket, just one, increases the premium of your Medicare by $81 a month per person. So that's $1,000 if you're married, filing jointly, per, so nearly $2,000 of extra health insurance premium that gets deducted right from your Social Security. What if you actually were counting on that? What if now you have to take it out of somewhere else, adding stress and putting that other asset, the other, maybe it's an IRA, maybe it's a savings account, whatever, but you had to take money from it to make up for the loss caused by IRMA surcharges. $1 over can mean a $2,000 penalty or additional tax. Let's get your IRMA stress test done. Let's see what there is, what you're looking at, and what to do about it. 706-480-2893. 706-480-2893. Let me see if I can finish out the last two here. Part 7, the retire framework. This is where this fits in. Let's zoom out for a minute. Because IRMA doesn't exist in a vacuum. When we build a retirement plan, we think about six areas. Retirement, estate, taxes, income, risk, enjoyment. IRMA sits right at the intersection of taxes and income, and that intersection is where a lot of retirement plans kind of spring a leak. So your income in retirement from Social Security, RMDs, pensions, investment distributions, etc., help determine your tax bracket. It also determines your IRMA bracket. And as we've talked through, the same income that bumps your taxes can simultaneously bump your Medicare premiums and increase the taxes on your Social Security. One number, three consequences. That's why a retirement income plan that only looks at gross income or what your pie chart or your allocation is like is very incomplete. The only number that matters is net. What lands in your checking account after taxes, after Medicare premiums, after every deduction the government has engineered into the system. So that's where the T and the I in the RETIRE acronym have to be planned together. You cannot optimize income without understanding the tax drag, and you can't manage the tax drag without understanding tools like Roth conversions, LERP conversions, bracket management, and IRMA management and timing. It all connects. Part 8, the balance and not letting the tail wag the dog. Here's where I'm going to kind of tell you, let's not trip over a dollar trying to pick up a dime. The right thing in some situations may not be avoid IRMA at all costs. Now, here's what I mean. If you're doing Roth conversions, when you convert, it does create taxable income. The conversion is taxable income. That might cause IRMA for a year or two or three as you're doing your Roth conversion strategy. It might. Now, is that the end of the world necessarily? You might pay an extra $200 or $300 a month for a couple, do a few years. But what if those Roth conversions create hundreds, $400,000, $500,000, $600,000 of tax-free wealth? What if they get rid of RMDs that were going to put you into paying IRMA every year through your 70s, 80s, and 90s? What if they reduce or eliminate taxes on your Social Security, the conversions, I mean? What if they protect a surviving spouse from the widow's cliff? Well, guess what? Then the conversion strategy, despite 2 or 3 years of IRMA surcharges, was well worth it. So I just want to give a little bit of balance and perspective. The goal is the most amount of net income for the longest possible time. All right, so let's get your IRMA stress test done. 706-480-2893. 706-480-2893. I got to take a break. We'll be right back.
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10: 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R is for retirement, E for estate planning, T for tax planning, I for income planning, and R for risk management. And when all of those things come together, the last E, enjoyment, is more fully realized. So if you are tired of vague advice, confusing charts, and financial plans that only work on paper, you are in the right place. This is the Retirement GPS Show. 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It's called IRMA, I-R-M-A-A. And if no one has warned you about it, or you've maybe heard of it but not too sure what it is, this episode is specifically for you. When we talk about retirement planning, we use, as you're very familiar by now, an acronym, RETIRE. It stands for Retirement, Estate, Taxes, Income, Risk, and Enjoyment. And today, we're going to focus squarely in the T and the I, taxes and income, because IRMA is where those two letters in the RETIRE acronym collide, and the collision can be extremely expensive. So what we're going to do today as we get into IRMA, what it is, how it affects your Medicare, your Social Security, and all parts of your retirement. It lurks in the shadows. It's often called a shadow tax. What we'd like to do is offer you an IRMA stress test. This is a report that is extremely powerful. We do it complimentary for you. If you're one of the first seven today to call in and set up a free visit with us at the firm, the phone number is 706-480-2893, 706-480-2893. Of course, you can always get us at the website, which is retirementgpsradio.com. See our calendar right there. Read more about Stephen Lovell, the entire team here at Senior Income and Retirement Solutions, or just give us a buzz, 706-480-2893. Okay, IRMA. So what is IRMA? I'm going to break this into eight different parts today. Part one, what is IRMA? I-R-M-A-A. It stands for Income-Related Monthly Adjustment Amount. That's government speak for, hey, if you made way too much money or you were too successful or too disciplined, guess what? You're going to pay more for Medicare. Now, here's the irony, and I really want you to hear me on this. IRMA, which is a surcharge on your Medicare premiums, is not a penalty for doing something wrong. It's a penalty for doing something right, for saving, for building, for spending a career and decades disciplined, putting money away so you wouldn't be a burden on anyone else. And now the government has a surcharge or extra tax for that. But before we go any further, it's important to note not only what IRMA is, but also what can trigger IRMA, these extra Medicare surcharges. It is based on your MAGI, or Modified Adjusted Gross Income. Pretty much every income source you can name: IRA, 401k, TSP, 4057, 403b, pensions, dividends, interest from bonds, even so-called tax-exempt bonds, CDs, money market accounts, bank accounts, capital gains, whether long or short, 50% of your Social Security income, even wages, self-employment income, royalties, and on and on. There are only, so all of those count and can trigger IRMA. There are only two types of retirement tools that do not trigger IRMA: Roth accounts and LIRPs, Life Insurance Retirement Plans, or LIRPs. That is it. And I'm going to ask you to keep that in mind as we go through Irma and various conversion strategies that you may or may not be considering and that maybe you should. The standard Medicare Part B premium in 2026 is $202.90 per month. That's the number most people hear about. But Irma can push your Part B premium to nearly $690, not 202, per month. And that's per person. So a married couple at the top Irma bracket would be writing a check for over $1,380 a month in Part B premiums alone. And yes, this does absolutely affect Part D premiums

And of course, you usually don't write a check to Medicare, do you? I mean, not usually. Where do Medicare premiums, including the IRMA surcharge taxes, come from? Well, generally, they are deducted straight from your Social Security check, even before it hits your bank account. Ladies and gentlemen, you know, going from $203 roughly a month to up to $690 a month per person for your Medicare premium just because you were disciplined, did well, stayed the course, that's not a rounding error. That is a major line item in your retirement budget that a lot of people never saw coming. And even when so-called advisors do their projections, we see it all the time, of how much, for example, Social Security will likely be for you. They almost never take into consideration taxes, firstly, on Social Security, and even more rarely do they model the IRMA taxes or surcharges coming straight out of your Social Security check. Ergo, the projections of what you actually have to live on, meaning your net income, are often way off. And again, this is much more than a rounding error. And when your net expectations about what you're actually going to be able to fund your retirement with, you know, the net amount, when that is way off, you end up having to take out more from your personal retirement accounts to compensate for that shortfall. It's an unplanned shortfall. That adds stress and danger to the longevity of your money. It puts you in more peril. And ironically, as you take more out to compensate for that shortfall, that causes more IRMA surcharges, more Social Security taxation, because you're taking more money out. We've seen financial plans fail to account for this so many times when people come to see us, and therefore the entire modeling was so far off. So it was to be rendered entirely useless. It was basically fiction for that client. Well, we do not want that to be the case for you. We are doing an IRMA stress test, totally complimentary. When you're one of the first seven today, set up the visit with us at Senior Income and Retirement Solutions. Sit down and we'll go through the plan, including the IRMA situation that you may or may not find yourself in. But you need to know, maybe you're already facing IRMA, or maybe Aunt Irma is on her way to you to knock at your door in a year or 5 years. It's important to know. 706-480-2893 or retirementgpsradio.com, 706-480-2893. All right, part two. Where did all this come from? Where did IRMA come from? Well, IRMA was created, here we go, some history for you, by the Medicare Modernization Act of 2003, and it went into effect in 07. When it launched, it was designed to affect the top 1 or 2% of earners. That might sound familiar. The executives, the wealthy, et cetera, felt like a distant problem for, really it did, for most working Americans, but that was never going to last. Today, roughly 7 to 8% of Medicare beneficiaries, somewhere around 6 to 7 million Americans, are paying IRMA, and projections are showing that that number will climb to 10, 12, or even 15% as more and more baby boomers retire with larger IRA balances than any generation in history. And especially as RMDs, those required minimum distributions, force income into higher brackets. Whether they want it or not, RMDs are forced usage. And it has all kinds of collateral damage, and this IRMA surcharge is one of them. The trap is no longer just for the wealthy. It's for the prepared, the people who did what they were told to do. They maxed out their 401ks, they saved in the IRAs, whatever. They deferred. Well, guess what? The IRS deferred right alongside with you, and now they want to be able to collect on that. You know, when IRMA hits you, when it strikes your Medicare premiums and jacks them up by as much as 240%. We'll have some examples of that, real world examples. Our question is often, hey, you know, now that you're paying more for your health insurance more than anyone else because, you know, you did the right things in life, do you get better doctors, better care, better rooms at the hospital? Do you even get to go to the front of the line? Absolutely not. You just have to pay more for the same thing.

three. Let's go over the 2026 brackets. Here are the actual numbers for 2026, because seeing the brackets is what can make this very real. So IRMA, again, is based on your modified adjusted gross income, your MAGI, from the 2 years prior. All right, so that's a key note. So your 2026 Medicare premiums are based on what you earned in 2024. Right, 2026 is based on 2024, 2 years back. And we'll come back to that two-year piece in a moment, because that's where the real ambush can happen. Here's how the 2026 Part B brackets break down, remembering they are based on what happened 2 years ago. If your individual income in 2024 was $109,000 or less for a single filer, or joint income of $218,000 or less, then you pay the standard $202.90 a month. If individually you were above $109,000 up to $137,000, then your net premium jumps to $284 and some change. That's an $81 monthly increase that does nothing for you, no benefit for you, an extra $1,000 a year out of your pocket that is deducted straight from your Social Security check. And that's per person, just for $1 of extra income. If you are $1 over that bracket, that's what happens. The next bracket is 137 to 171 individually, and that would bring you to $405.80 a month for Medicare. 171 to 205, a single filer, goes to $527.50. And above $205,000 individually, up to $500,000, it goes to $649 a month. And if you're above $500,000 individually as your modified adjusted gross income, that's the top, it goes to $689.90 per month per person. That is a 240% increase from the base premium to the top bracket and everywhere in between. And guys, hear me. These are cliffs when you cross that bracket. They're not slopes. There's no easing into the next bracket. You fall off the edge of one and land hard on the next one. So if you've heard of IRMA, you've not heard of IRMA, if you're currently battling IRMA, or you're worried that you might be soon. See, many people say, well, I don't have an IRMA problem. Yeah, but in 3 years you will if you don't change. We have an IRMA stress test that we run for our clients. We're doing it complimentary. You just have to be one of the first seven today to call and set up that visit. The phone number, 706-480-2893, 706-480-2893, or retirementgpsradio.com. We want you to see where you're headed. We want you to know, I mean, if you're in it right now, maybe we can do things to get you out of IRMA and to slide out of the problem of that phantom or shadow tax, as it's called. If you're not sure if IRMA is coming to visit you, wouldn't you want to know? Because if Aunt IRMA, as we lovingly refer to IRMA, the smelly, stinky, annoying, always shows up at the wrong time kind of aunt, if Aunt IRMA hasn't visited you yet, she might be on her way. And the IRMA stress test will show you that, and also what you can do. How can you arrange your affairs so that that nice little ditty of, you know, collateral tax damage don't sneak up behind you and bite you in the rear when you weren't expecting it? It can be an extremely expensive lesson. And again, what causes IRMA to be triggered? What causes these surcharge taxes? The largest culprits by far are qualified plans, pre-tax qualified plans, like 401ks and IRAs and all of their cousins. It is a tax burden that is laid at their feet. It happens because of them. All right. 706-480-2893. The message today, as we go through eight different parts here of the IRMA ambush, is not that, oh, there's nothing you can do about it. Far from it. Number one, we're going to educate you on what it is. Number two, why it is. And thirdly, what you can do about it. So you want to stick around for the whole show. RetirementGPSRadio.com, 706-480-2893. All right, part four here, the two-year ambush. Here's the part that really does shock people when they first hear it. IRMA isn't based on what you earned this year. It's based on what you earned 2 years ago.
The Social Security Administration, in all their wisdom, uses the most recent tax return on file, which is typically from 2 years ago. So if something happened in your financial life in 2024, like large Roth conversions, the sale of a home, maybe you got hit with RMDs for the first time that came in and were bigger than expected, like a lump sum pension payout that wasn't rolled into, you know, another plan. Heck, it could even just be embedded capital gains or distributions from a mutual fund. You could be paying elevated Medicare premiums right now in 2026 and not even connect the two dots as to why. The bill arrives years after the event that triggered it, the Irma bill. And by the time you're reading the letter, the moment that triggered it is kind of, in your mind, ancient history. You can't go back. You can't undo it. You can't plan for it. It's over. It just lands in your mailbox and they say, hey, sorry, here it is. That is the ambush. Now, the good news is, going forward, can you do something about it? Absolutely. So the Irma stress test is key to that, because it not only does show you if Irma is on her way, if Aunt Irma's coming to see you sooner or later, but also what you can do about it. Because this is far from, oh, it's just the way it is. Oh, well, no, no, no. That's not planning. That's sticking the head in the sand. That's hope. And hope is not a strategy, certainly not for your retirement. So be one of the first seven. Let's get that Irma stress test done complimentary for you. 706-480-2893. All right, part five, the events that do pull that Irma trigger. What triggers it? Let's talk about this and what actually triggers it, because it's a longer list than most people expect. RMDs from qualified accounts are the biggest culprit by far, or we could simply say distributions from, whether they're RMDs or not, distributions from pre-tax accounts are the biggest culprits. So imagine this, you've saved diligently for decades pre-tax because you were told to defer, delay, or procrastinate the taxes in a 401k traditional IRA for 30, 40 years. And at age 73, or maybe 75 if you're a bit younger, the government will start to require you to pull money out whether or not you need it. That's the RMDs. So a well-saved IRA, can I say it that way, can throw out $40,000, $60,000, even $80,000 a year or more in mandatory distributions. Now, that causes tax stacking, all right? That's what it's called here. So the stack is that the RMD is now on top of your Social Security, any pension income, interest, capital gains, et cetera, and that pushes your MAGI, your modified adjusted gross income, into Irma territory and brackets really fast. So number one, qualified accounts are the largest culprits by far. Probably never, no one has ever told you of all the collateral tax damage that pre-tax accounts like IRAs and 401ks cause. We talk often about Social Security taxation and how it is so often voluntary. With proper planning, it need not be. The same applies to the Irma surcharge tax on your Medicare premiums. Number two, Roth conversions. Now, I want you to stay with me on this. Converting traditional IRA money to a tax-free Roth does create taxable income as you do the conversions. So done without the right planning or approach, it can spike your MAGI and therefore trigger Irma. Now, I'm going to say very quickly, this one does deserve some additional scrutiny because the conversion may still be very worthwhile in the long run. The sale of a home or investment property, if you're selling a business, capital gain distributions from mutual funds, the death of a spouse, because now you're not filing jointly anymore, you're filing single, and all of a sudden Irma comes knocking. Interest from bonds, even tax-exempt muni bonds, count against and trigger Irma. Stock options, lump sum pensions that are not rolled over to an IRA. Guys, the list goes on and on and on, but the common thread here, these are all events that should be celebrated. They look like a win, they look like success, and they are, but without planning around it, without understanding that two-year look back, they become expensive surprises when Aunt Irma comes knocking. What did I mention earlier in part one? That there are two retirement tools, only two, that do not trigger Irma. They are distributions from Roth accounts, whether it's Roth 401k, Roth conversions, Roth IRAs,
and also LIRPs, or Life Insurance Retirement Plans, LIRPs. Those are the only two. Well, no, we could include the HSA as well, the health savings account, even though we don't think of that specifically as a retirement tool, but nor do withdrawals from an HSA trigger IRMA either. Okay, part six, the Social Security double hit and the slow squeeze. Now, here's where it does get worse. IRMA does not operate in isolation. The same income that trips IRMA often increases how much of your Social Security benefit is taxable. And when it is taxable, it can be taxable up to 85% of it. So a single income event can trigger IRMA and drive up your Social Security taxation at the same time, because they are related. They are both collateral damage. They are both voluntary taxes, depending on how you plan, but they are related. It's two hits from one punch. Now, there's even a longer-term squeeze happening here, too. I want you to make sure you hear me on this. Social Security gets a cost of living adjustment, a COLA, each year, right? I mean, in a good year, that can be 3 or 4 or 5%. It feels like a raise, but Part B premiums of Medicare have grown at roughly 6% annually over the last decade. I'm just talking about the base Medicare premium. Last year, the jump was actually closer to 9.7% year over year. So, and that's what caused the standard Part B premium to cross over $200 a month for the first time. Think about what that means over time. Your Social Security check goes up by about 3%. Your Medicare premiums that are deducted from your Social Security check go up 6, 7, or 8%. Year after year, that gap becomes closer and closer. What you actually deposit into your checking account, your net Social Security benefit after Medicare is deducted, can shrink even when you have a cost of living adjustment, even when the gross Social Security benefit appears to grow. But that doesn't even include IRMA. So now we add that for retirees at the IRMA brackets. Whether you're there now or will be shortly, the math is even harsher. If your Medicare premium is, say, $527 or $649 a month because of IRMA, well, a modest COLA increase on your Social Security might be almost entirely consumed by the increase in the premium and IRMA surcharge. So you get a raise on paper, but what actually hits your bank account is less. That is the slow squeeze that almost no retirement projection accounts for. It's invisible until it's not. And I want to remind you, even just $1 over that first IRMA bracket, just one, increases the premium of your Medicare by $81 a month per person. So that's $1,000 if you're married, filing jointly, per, so nearly $2,000 of extra health insurance premium that gets deducted right from your Social Security. What if you actually were counting on that? What if now you have to take it out of somewhere else, adding stress and putting that other asset, the other, maybe it's an IRA, maybe it's a savings account, whatever, but you had to take money from it to make up for the loss caused by IRMA surcharges. $1 over can mean a $2,000 penalty or additional tax. Let's get your IRMA stress test done. Let's see what there is, what you're looking at, and what to do about it. 706-480-2893. 706-480-2893. Let me see if I can finish out the last two here. Part seven, the retire framework. This is where this fits in. Let's zoom out for a minute, because IRMA doesn't exist in a vacuum. When we build a retirement plan, we think about six areas: retirement, estate, taxes, income, risk, enjoyment. IRMA sits right at the intersection of taxes and income, and that intersection is where a lot of retirement plans kind of spring a leak. So your income in retirement from Social Security, RMDs, pensions, investment distributions, etc., help determine your tax bracket. It also determines your IRMA bracket. And as we've talked through, the same income that bumps your taxes can simultaneously bump your Medicare premiums and increase the taxes on your Social Security. One number, three consequences. That's why a retirement income plan that only looks at gross income or what your pie chart or your allocation is like is very incomplete. The only number that matters is net
what lands in your checking account after taxes, after Medicare premiums, after every deduction the government has engineered into the system. So that's where the T and the I in the RETIRE acronym have to be planned together. You cannot optimize income without understanding the tax drag, and you can't manage the tax drag without understanding tools like Roth conversions, LERP conversions, bracket management, and IRMA management and timing. It all connects. Part 8, the balance and not letting the tail wag the dog. Here's where I'm going to kind of tell you, let's not trip over a dollar trying to pick up a dime. The right thing in some situations may not be avoid IRMA at all costs. Now, here's what I mean. If you're doing Roth conversions, when you convert, it does create taxable income. The conversion is taxable income. That might cause IRMA for a year or two or three as you're doing your Roth conversion strategy. It might. Now, is that the end of the world necessarily? You might pay an extra $200 or $300 a month for a couple, do a few years. But what if those Roth conversions create hundreds, $400,000, $500,000, $600,000 of tax-free wealth? What if they get rid of RMDs that were going to put you into paying IRMA every year through your 70s, 80s, and 90s? What if they reduce or eliminate taxes on your Social Security, the conversions, I mean? What if they protect a surviving spouse from the widow's cliff? Well, guess what? Then the conversion strategy, despite 2 or 3 years of IRMA surcharges, was well worth it. So I just want to give a little bit of balance and perspective. The goal is the most amount of net income for the longest possible time. All right, so let's get your IRMA stress test done. 706-480-2893. 706-480-2893. I got to take a break. We'll be right back.

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6: Missions continue. I'm Paul Stevens, Fox News. U.S. carrying out more attacks in a seventh straight day, according to CENTCOM, against Iran.
7: The U.S. has hit roads and bridges around Bandar Abbas, a strategic port city near the Strait of Hormuz. Their aim is to isolate the IRGC from resupplying. CENTCOM touted the destruction of one observation tower in particular, which they say significantly weakens the IRGC's ability to coordinate attacks on ships. The U.S. is denying Iran's claim that it's hitting civilian infrastructure, arguing it's been striking military targets with one goal in mind. On the other hand, the U.S. says Iran has been the bad actor, carrying out these attacks on civilian ships and damaging a water desalination plant in Kuwait. Iran is refusing to back down, carrying out retaliatory attacks on U.S. targets in the Gulf region.
6: And that's Fox's Madeline Rivera. Showers expected to clear up some lingering Canadian wildfire smoke today and over the weekend in the mid-Atlantic.
8: Earlier in the week, we saw most of the really heavy smoke around Chicago, Detroit, up into Milwaukee. As of this morning, that has pushed to the east. Pittsburgh, an area where you're seeing really intense smoke. And actually, most of that smoke now in Pennsylvania, West Virginia, those were the highest numbers on the board. Those are significantly lower than they were a couple of days ago, back across Wisconsin, back across Minnesota. But that smoke is going to continue to move into New England. So if you're in front of this rain, expect the smoke to get worse through the day until the rain ultimately does clear it up. Then a true cold front back behind that. So more in the evening hours, that could bring some severe weather, but it's going to bring some heavy rain, and that will finally knock some of this smoke out of the air. That could be severe isolated risk of tornadoes.
6: And that's Fox Weather's Adam Klotz. Eight people killed, more than 60 hurt in Russia by an overnight Ukraine drone attack aiming to undermine Moscow's war effort. 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

0: Welcome back in here to Clay and Buck, and we have many things to talk to you about today. The Strait of Hormuz situation continuing to be what it has been, which is a stop-start ceasefire. When it stops, when the ceasefire stops, the bombs are dropping, and that has been going on again. Trump was asked, by the way, this is Cut 15, guys, about a ground campaign as part of this operation. This is what he says. Play 15.
1: Do you still intend to take Kharg Island?
2: So I can't say that to you because if I did, it would be foolish, right? But it would be nice to make a little headlines, but it would be foolish. But I'll tell you about Kharg Island. So,
1: are you ruling out a ground campaign in a limited capacity?
2: I don't want to say that either, but I would say no if I thought it was appropriate. It's like sometimes you need a ground campaign, but we have other people that will do the ground campaign for us. But we already hit Kharg Island, as you know, twice, even three times. I said hit everything but the oil. Just leave that little area from 25 yards out. Leave that little area. Don't touch the oil, because I don't want that in terms of the world economy. It's a, you know, it's a chunk of the world economy. So we haven't hit that. At some point we could, but I think it's unlikely.
0: Clay, there's a mismatch here with what we have been told about the pain of the Iranian oil industry for Iran's bottom line and what we are seeing play out. That's the part of this that we were told, oh, they're about to be able to, you know, they can't even find a place to put the oil and it's all going to come crashing down. Apparently not.
3: Well, I think we gave them a little bit of a get out of jail free card with the first 30 days. Supposedly they got out tens of millions of barrels of oil. And now we've ended that. The blockade is back in place for everything relating to Iran. But I think we forestalled the challenges that they were going to have from a storage and production capacity with our decision to give them basically 30 days off. So I don't know how many days we would have to put the blockade back in to get back to where we were.
0: This is where we're
3: going
0: to be on the 30 days on, 30 days off, Iran war, Iran selling its oil program. Wow. We'll talk about it.
3: By the way, speaking of the way to go, go get some Crockett coffee. CrockettCoffee.com right now. Buck is drinking it. We've got a new mushroom blend. 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We got organic. We got decaf. We got tons of gear. We're available in the Alamo now. Thousands and thousands of you have signed up. You love the coffee as much as we do. I am drinking it right now. I have Crockett coffee every day when I sit down to do this show. And I keep drinking it during the course of the day because I absolutely love it. You will too.
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0: As we celebrate our nation's 250th birthday this month, this milestone is a reminder of the impact our nation has had on people around the globe as well. 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
3: Years ago, President John F. Kennedy said, "Israel was not created in order to disappear. 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
1: Welcome back in to Clay and Buck. Clay, sorry, I jumped the gun there because I wanted to just get this out and let you react.
2: This is your Grok. This is for a reminder for people who don't know. You looked up what Grok said. Give us the query again, and I'm actually curious to know what the result was. What did it tell you?
1: Question is, what is the best argument that it's just simply implausible Biden got 81 million votes? And it says a few things. No single smoking gun proves impossibility with Biden at 81.28 million votes, but it does strain credulity when viewed against election baselines. Again, I'm reading from Grok yes. right now. One, bellwether counties and geographic narrowness. Dozens of counties that reliably predicted the winner for decades, some since the 1800s, overwhelmingly backed Trump in 2020. Of the 19 perfect bellwethers, only one went for Biden and the rest went for Trump by wide margins. So that's one. These are stats. There's nothing here other than numbers that everyone agrees on and everyone can look up and check. 26%, a 26 plus accurate bellwether showed Trump outperforming his national popular vote share dramatically, while Biden would have been underperforming expectations compared to Obama 2008. Biden supposedly won nationally while losing those bellwether counties by double digits. And Biden won the fewest counties of any modern winner, about 25% of counties. This is statistically anomalous. That's just off the top of the, and then they get into the implausibility of the turnout. And they simply say that population rose 2 to 3% since 2016, 7 million votes beyond Biden had a 7 million vote popular edge. Basically, Clay, what they're saying is no models predicted this. They predicted the opposite of this. Where did it come from? That's from Grok.
2: Yes. I mean, again, I think you're just hearing more and more people, because I do think the 2024 outcome was significant. If Kamala Harris had gotten 83 million votes, I think some people would have taken a step back. But the fact that she came 6 million votes short of what Biden was able to produce, I think a lot of people are just saying it feels Biden's 2020 victory. It feels a lot like the steroids era in baseball when suddenly Barry Bonds is going out and hitting 73 home runs. And then nobody else can come close to equalizing it after. And so it's a statistical anomaly that definitely makes you say, okay, what happened here? Something different right. than
1: if you're
2: was
1: the
2: expected.
1: Kid that stole the test before the math exam, you don't want to get 100 on that test, Clay, if your average was a 75. You know what I'm saying? You got to keep it within the realm of reasonable.
2: It raised eyebrows. Up next, Secretary Sean Duffy.
0: When hanging, you're not just learning, you're also laughing. 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
2: A short break and more Clay and Buck, 95.1 WGAC.
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8: Hey, I'm Tommy Wells from Kent's Drive-In on 329 East Hill Street in Thompson. 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
18: It is great to be with you. Thanks for having me, man.
1: Appreciate you. So this was we wanted to check in with you regardless. So we have a number of topics that we are going to cover with you today. But having just experienced this myself and having had a plane full of people who were, let's just say, at their wit's end, I wanted to get the best possible explanation for what is going on with air travel these days. And for anybody who's wondering why I think this is an imminent question, the numbers, Secretary Duffy, for extreme delays on tarmacs have been getting worse, at least according to what's publicly available data over the last couple of years. There's, I know, a lot of reasons for this, but when something in the airline industry is getting worse, and especially when there's not some Democrat communist in charge in the White House, people ask questions like, hold on a second, why isn't this getting better? What's going on with the delays, and specifically tarmac delays? What's being done to address it, and why is it that this feels like it's an area that is so stubborn to resolve?
18: Well, so first off, we get flights that when they're around weather, which I think was, you know, Buck's flight, what happens is you have ground stop. And when you have a ground stop, you have airplanes that are still at the gate. They're supposed to take off, push back a half an hour before. Well, they don't because they can't take off. And that's the gate that you're supposed to go to. So you wait on the tarmac until they get cleared for takeoff. And that is an issue of weather. And you know, sometimes here's what I think the problem is. You should have pilots on airplanes say, hey, everybody, this is what's going on. There's a ground stop or gate's not open. You might look out your left hand side of the window and you see open gates. Those are not our gates. They're not our employees. They're not our equipment. We can't go into those gates. You might see them, but we can't go there. We're waiting for our gates to open. I think it's a communication problem first off, so people know what's happening. But when you say that things, so the numbers have gone up from 2024 to 2025. There's more tarmac delays.
1: Just to be clear, these are delays that are going for hours. This is not like a 5-minute delay. Go ahead.
18: Right, sure. And the reason that's happened is number one, last year we had a significant problem for delays in one event in New York City where they got inches of rain. We had 60 plus planes that had a long delay on the tarmac. But you can't forget, we had the longest government shutdown in American history led by Democrats. And you guys covered this on your show. We had air traffic controllers that weren't coming to work, air traffic controllers that were taking other jobs. And that created significant gridlock during that time frame that made the numbers go up. So let's level set this. Here's what's happening. You have weather. You have mechanical issues with airplanes. That's a majority of the delays that you'll see, and significant delays. A portion of it, though, is air traffic control. Right, that's what I have control over. I can't control the weather. You guys know that.
1: I know. But the weather also, Secretary Duffy, hasn't gotten worse in the last 2 years. Like, that's not a thing. So we understand. Everyone understands that there's thunder and lightning. The plane can't take off.
18: Listen, I looked at the numbers just like you did. So I looked at, why did the numbers go up? And we had a couple of incidents in 2025 that caused the numbers to pop. And then we had a significant shutdown. So I'm not an apologist for delays. They're horrible. I'm doing all I can to make the system better. So let's talk about that. Yeah. I inherited a system that we've talked about a lot. It's old, it's antiquated. No one has done anything for 20 years, 25 years to fix it. So I got $12.5 billion from Congress. We're putting in new

0: focus more or do more in aviation in 30 years. This modernization is a huge effort. I think it's one of the most significant economic investments that the country is making, and we're doing it under budget and we are on time. Now, the software part of it, the Congress didn't give me the money for software. I need money to finish the software build. Because we've saved money, we're doing it even without Congress giving us the cash. But that is the magic. You want efficiency and safety in the airspace. And using, again, think about Windows 95. Who would use Windows 95 today when you have all the tools and technology that you have today? We're using a version of air traffic control that would be like Windows 95. You don't have the benefit of all the technological advancements that we've seen over 30 years. We want to give that to air traffic controllers and deploy that in the airspace, which is going to bring way more efficiency, which means there's way more delays.
1: I know you have 9 kids that you're responsible for in addition for all travel across the country. One of your son-in-laws, I believe, is endorsed by President Trump to be in Congress. You served in Congress before. You get to brag on the kids and the in-laws, probably not as much as you would like. Tell us about your son-in-law, his campaign, and what you think he could bring to bear when it comes to adding some more talent to Capitol Hill.
0: So his name is Michael Alfonso. He's a remarkable, hardworking, smart young man, 26 years old. One of these kids that got involved in politics once he saw Charlie Kirk's murder. He was, a huge fan, had met Charlie. And you've seen this younger generation who are inspired by him getting involved in politics. And so if you look at what the left has done well, the youth movement, the socialist youth movement in America is afoot. The Democrat socialists of America are expanding and growing. If you want to blunt that with young people, old people are not effective in delivering that message. You need young people in positions of leadership to deliver the message of free enterprise and conservative values to young people. So, and again, President Trump has met him, loved him, endorsed him. This kid, he's a fighter. He's a math major, smart young man. And we come from a pretty big district in northern Wisconsin. I think all are part of 26 counties. Born and raised here, and loves the place, hunts, fishes, and will represent the people of this district really well. So, all races, they're tough. And he's working his tail off. Nothing is given to anybody. 7 days a week, 12 hours a day, which is what you have to do if you want to represent people.
2: Secretary Duffy, Transportation Secretary Duffy with us now. We just have about a minute, sir. So I wanted to jump in real quick with, tell us about, because this is another positive initiative you guys are working on, the Build Grants. What are they and what are they doing for everybody?
0: So, well, we changed from the last administration. The last administration didn't call the build grants. They called them raise grants, where they wanted to focus on diversity, equity, and inclusion. And so we now have gone back to it's a build grant. We're $1 trillion in need in American infrastructure, roads and bridges. The last administration took 20% of this grant, $200 million, and instead of building roads and bridges, they built bike lanes. Now, again, love bikes, but when you don't have enough roads and bridges, we should not be building bike lanes, and especially from the federal government. If your community wants a bike lane, do it. We've taken out the bike lanes, and we're going back to core infrastructure, the project that Americans ride on, drive on every single day. But it's just, we're getting back to common sense policies that make this country actually work, as opposed to the crazy ideas of the leftists that ran the last administration.
2: Transportation Secretary Duffy, thank you so much for explaining what's going on today to everybody. Appreciate you being here, and good luck.
0: Thanks, Ben.
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2: 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Countries like Israel, for instance, founded just 78 years ago.
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0: side. Baldwin homered and drove in five runs in that victory last night. He's now reached base in 21 of his last 41 plate appearances. And he has two homers in that span and a single in this game. Runner at first goes. Pitch is whipped up the middle, base hit. That's a thing of beauty. It drives in Austin Riley. First to third for Jim Jarvis. RBI single by Baldwin. It's 3-1 Braves.
1: Boy, I love that. We're playing a little baseball. Jim Jarvis brings some versatility to the bottom of that lineup. Walt Weiss puts him in motion. Drake Baldwin, perfect. Line drive right up the middle. I love the small ball the Braves are able to play. Drake doing his job. Getting Austin Riley in from third.
0: RBI 52 of the season for Drake Baldwin, so he's now reached base in 22 of his last 42 plate appearances with 13 RBIs in his last 10 games. Now, he remembered how much he had struggled initially after coming back from the IL. He just needed to get back in the swing of things, get his timing back in, and get the mechanics back down. It seems like he's got it all licked now. He's 2-for-2 in this game. Here's Ozzie Albies. Runners at first and third, one down. First pitch to Ozzie, and he missed high and outside with a fastball. 3-1 Braves, bottom of the second. Baldwin is at first base. Jarvis is at third. One-oh swung on, missed. Showed him a cutter a little bit up and out of the zone. Yeah, the Braves have 24 hits in this series. This is only their 10th inning to bat in this series. There's a fly ball to left center field. Evan Carter in deep left center has got it. Plenty deep to drive in Jim Jarvis. He'll come in and score. It's 4-1 Braves after the sack fly by Ozzie Albies. His 53rd RBI of the year.
1: And you can thank the hit and run for that run right there. I mean, I've been beating on this a lot this year, but I love that when the Braves have been willing to use some forgotten facets of the game of baseball this season, putting runners in motion, hitting, taking team at bats, just putting the ball in play to get that run in from third. It's fun to watch.
0: Matt Olson takes a ball up and in. You know, in order to do that, you've got to have the right personnel. And I think you look at the bottom of the Braves order, you see plenty of guys who check that box, the right kind of personnel for that kind of baseball.
1: Absolutely.
0: Leading 4-1 in the bottom of the second. 1-0, a little bit off the plate. Two balls, no strikes. Olson struck out looking in the first inning. That's been the only strikeout by Mackenzie Gore. He has not been missing many bats. Olson swings and misses at a 2-0 slider. Two balls and a strike. Olson has six homers in his last 11 games, including that solo shot last night. And through 96 games this year, Olson is three home runs shy of matching his total from 2024 and 2025. That'll be sent foul. The last 2 years, he landed on 29 home runs 2 years in a row.
1: Yeah, he's going to blow right past that. You know, last year, Matt made some mechanical adjustments where he was hitting the ball harder than ever, but his launch angle just wasn't right. And I think this season, he's gotten back to what he does best. He's getting the ball up in the air, using that prodigious power to hit it over the fence.
0: Swings and fouls back the 2-2 slider. Four runs on five hits for the Braves, one run, one hit for the Rangers. Rangers got a homer in the top of the first inning from Jock Peterson. And the Braves have answered with four runs here in the bottom of the second. Looking for more. Runner at first, two down, and a 2-2 count on Matt Olson. Gore fires, and Olson swings and misses at a slider for strike three. That ends the bottom of the second, but eight Braves come to the plate. Half of them score. All started with a two-run homer by Eli White. We go to the top of the third inning, 4-1 Braves.
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0: Onto the home half of the eighth. Rangers with a skinny 7-6 lead against the Braves. We'll be working against a new pitcher, right-hander Jacob Junis.
1: First pitch is up and in. Austin Riley leading it off. 7-8-9 in the order for the Braves here in the bottom of the eighth inning, facing the right-hander Junis. 1-0 pitch. Riley absolutely flattens that baseball, but fouled on the left field line.
0: And Junis just activated off the IL today. Missed the last 11 games with the right hip impingement. So he's had an extended all-star break. He is tough on righties, so we might see some pinch hitters here.
1: 1-1, fouled off down the third baseline. Yeah, the Braves have Dominic Smith on deck right now. It'll go Riley and then Smith. Then we'll see what the Braves want to do moving on. You'd imagine Jarvis would still be in there, of course. 1-2 on Austin Riley. Riley brings it. That's fought off foul. Breeze really picks up out of right center, blowing right at the left field foul pole. Meanwhile, Rossell Iglesias loosening his right arm in the Braves' bullpen. Rangers in the ninth will have Duran, Carter, and Lopez due up. A one-run Rangers lead in the bottom of the eighth. 1-2, a swing and a miss by Riley. Got him on a sweeper low and away. One down in the eighth for Dominic Smith. Hey, Atlanta, it's the little things we do together that can make a big difference. Atlanta area Chick-fil-A restaurants are teaming up with the Atlanta Braves Foundation on the Home Plate Project to help fight food insecurity for families in need. 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So Dominic Smith called upon to pinch hit for Joey Bart. Dominic, left-handed batter, takes a called strike. He's hitting .264 on the year. Six home runs for Dominic Smith. Bart finished his day 0-for-1 with a walk and a hit by pitch.

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8: 7-6 in game two of the three-game set. Rubber game coming up tomorrow. The Rangers just announced veteran Nathan Eovaldi will be on the bump. He's 9-7, has a 4.04 ERA and 120 strikeouts on the season. Grant Holmes will get the ball for the Braves. He's got a 3.61 ERA, 39 walks, 76 strikeouts, a 1.32 whip, and a 2.30 opponent batting average. It'll be an early one for Leadoff Show coming your way at 12.20 p.m., 11.20 a.m. Central Time, and the first pitch between the Braves and the Rangers across the street at Truist Park at 1.35. 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